Thank you.

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1: This is a public service announcement from the Waterloo Region Health Coalition. Regional residents are asked to join us in a nationwide day of action to demand urgent federal action to stop two-tier American-style health care. In Waterloo, the action will take place at 12 p.m. at MP Bardi Shigar's office, 100 Regina Street South in Uptown Waterloo, outside of her office. The action will also be held in 28 other communities across Canada on Tuesday, September the 1st. Please join us.
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3: Hey there, Waterloo. I'm Andrew Shaver, host of When We Wake. Andrew, who? When We What? I know, I'm new here at CKMS, so thanks for having me. Speaking of, when do you have me? Well, you got me for an hour, bright and early, every Tuesday morning starting at 4:30, for a finely curated mix of predominantly new Canadian indie, folk, and singer-songwriter. You know, Nico Paolo, Mo Kenny, Dan Mangan, that kind of thing. Along with some in-depth chats with the likes of, well, Nico Paolo, Mo Kenny.

Hi there, music fans. I'm Dr. Don, and this is the Radio Nowhere Show. Last week I presented a mostly rockin' playlist, but this week I'm making a hard left. It started with a request from a listener for Time by Pink Floyd. Thanks, Lynn. When I looked for it in my library, I was surprised to find out I had four other tracks with that title, so I decided to use them all this week. Not a theme show per se, but more of a show that I think will cause some introspection. The time subject made me reflect on life a bit. Like many families, mine has been dealing with some fairly serious health issues, and those situations cause us all to reflect about time. Time that has gone by and time that remains ahead of us. But I don't want this episode to bring anybody down, but to remind everyone how precious time is and how we shouldn't squander a minute of it. So here's the show. I hope by the end of it, you'll all have a smile on your face. I'll check with you at the halfway point as usual. Talk to you in 30.

How are you doing? Did your mind take you to great memories, loved ones past and current, still smiling? After Time from Pink Floyd, I played Different Days by Jason Isbell, then another Time song, this one from the Alan Parsons Project. I followed that with Andrew Bird and Bloodless, then Femi Luna with another Time song. And I closed the set with one from Jefferson Airplane called Go to Her. No cover story segment today. I've got two more Time tracks in the second and final set of the show. And then I'll jump back in with some closing thoughts.

she said she'd stick around until the bandages came off.

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So put a candle in the window and a kiss upon his lips as the dish outside the window fills with rain. Just like a stranger with a window.

0: The last set started with Tom Waits and his take on Time. Then some Billie Holiday with her song, I'll Be Seeing You. Billie Holiday's 1944 recording of the song wasn't the first recording. That was the one by Canadian Dick Todd in 1940. But this Billie Holiday version was the final transmission sent by NASA to the Opportunity rover on Mars when its mission ended in February 2019. So that song is still floating out somewhere in the cosmos. After Billie, Coyote from Joni Mitchell, then the last track tonight with the title Time, this time blues artist and actress Shakura Asade. Next, Pacing the Cage from Bruce Coburn, and finally, because I wanted to end on an upbeat, I close the show with a disco track. Why not, right? Everyone loves a little Ring My Bell from Anita Ward. That's it for this episode of Radio Nowhere. I hope you enjoyed the forced introspection, but next week, back to some hard rockin' stuff, okay? This is Dr. Don saying see you next week, or Tio Nani Wiki Ayo in Swahili. Peace.
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3: This is a public service announcement from the Waterloo Region Health Coalition. Regional residents are asked to join us in a nationwide day of action to demand urgent federal action to stop two-tier American-style health care. In Waterloo, the action will take place at 12 p.m. at MP Bardish Shagar's office, 100 Regina Street South in Uptown Waterloo, outside of her office. The action will also be held in 28 other communities across Canada on Tuesday, September the 1st. Please join us.
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Welcome to the Klosterfolken. I'm Dr. Tickle. That beast of a song that you just heard was brand new, ever forthright, entitled Tambora. Yes, ever forthright, I discovered a long time ago, 2011 or something like that, when their then latest album had very recently dropped, and holy shit, it was the boom. And yeah. Apparently, their lead vocalist from back then isn't doing vocals for them. This is what I'm reading online. I thought I heard his voice in there, but it wasn't. I'm not sure now. Interesting. Well, that's a good way to start off the show by learning a whole lot of nothing about something. Pretty sure that's why you tune in, so you're welcome. This is 102.7 CKMS Radio Waterloo. I'm going to jump into some more music here. Here's some brand new Dark Tranquility with Not Nothing.

brand new Man off their obviously new record, Carrot on Strings. That's it. It'd be strange if it was a brand new song off an old record. I don't think I've if you can think of an example of a brand new song off an old record, you can call us and nobody will answer because I'm actually not in the studio, but maybe somebody is. Maybe you can have a nice talk with somebody who's just in there fixing something. Maybe the mixer needs a new fader, a new knob or something. Or maybe they're changing the locks because, this is CKMS after all. I don't know what that means. We're too awesome to be contained, brah. That's probably what it is. That's what I meant. But, Man, it was Mulholland Drive. That's what the song title was. The album was Carrot on Strings, or is Carrot on Strings. Before that was Brand New Ghost. There's a whole bunch of brand new music here, folks. I'm just going to probably just... Maybe I'll just sample myself saying brand new, brand new, brand new, brand new, brand spanking new, something like that. And then I just don't have to keep saying it. I'll just insert. Good idea. So brand new song by Ghost. The future is a foreign land. That's what the one preceding Man's new song was. Before that was a new Airbag song. A brand new Airbag song called Dysphoria. And that one's off of the album titled... I'll have it. I'll have it. No problem. Just one. That's what the title is. Actually, it's called, it's The Century of the Self. That's what the title is, of the album. So, you can take a breath. Before that, as I said prior, it was a brand new, yep, you got it, track. By Dark Tranquility, and that's called Not Nothing, or named Not Nothing. Yes. Let's see what we got here. It's a time o'clock, and we are speeding through the galaxy at many thousands of kilometers a second, and I think that's right. I could be wrong. I'm very likely wrong. You are listening to Dr. Tickle at the Klosterfoken. After all, this is 102.7 CKMS Radio Waterloo. Here's some brand spanking new Caligula's Horse.

global controls will have to be imposed, and a world governing body will be created to enforce them. Crises precipitate change.

0: virus. It's a virus.
1: I want to devise a virus to bring dire straits to your environment. Crush the corporations with a mild touch. Crash the whole computer system and reverse it to a virus.
0: That song is definitely not a brand spanking new song. But, it's a goodie. It's an oldie and it's a goodie. It's a Grady. It's a Grady Bunch. It's a Grady Bunch song. That one was Deltron 3030 with Virus. Before that was Man Man with just Odyssey. Not the Odyssey, just Odyssey. And that one's off of their latest record as well, entitled Carrot on Strings. Vola with Break My Lying Tongue just before that one. Alcest with L'Envol, or yeah, L apostrophe Envol. It's French. And then before that one was Pure Reason Revolution, Dig Till You Die, Blazy and Kathy Brewer. Maybe it's Brewer, maybe it's not. But the title of the song is Hologram, and that one was off a compilation disc that that Infected Mushroom put together of songs that they enjoy and recommend. Yes. Caligula's Horse started that big music break with The World Breathes With Me. He must be on mushrooms. He or she. Everyone does mushrooms. Takes mushrooms. Eats mushrooms. Lives mushrooms. Do you live mushrooms? Do you want to? Good. Okay. All right. Well, glad we're on the same page. I can't provide them for you, to you, but, I mean, there's places around, so find them. Yeah, I'm kind of not going to continue. I'm going to continue, all right, but music. I'm going to continue music following this break, or this talking break, because I'm actually, I've got to go. Because I gotta watch some soccer outdoors, and in order to do that, I have to sort of stop now. But thanks for tuning in. This is 102.7 CKMS Radio Waterloo. This is the Klosterfogen every second Monday night between 10 and midnight. I'm Dr. Tickle. One little tidbit of news is, I guess, I still have to, go over some things, but it seems as though I may have been hired to do more film audio and music work, so, you know, things... I guess it helps to win an award at a festival. Yeah, I guess that's a pretty solid thing to achieve. So if you are doing anything in film and you want to do more, just win an award. No problem. You got this. No problem. It takes many years, but one day, it took so many years, so much free work, and it's still, actually, I'm still being hired for free work, essentially. So, don't quit your day job, but do what you love still, anyways, and that's the lesson here. We'll see how that goes. I'm excited. Yeah, it's actually brand new as of today, so... I'm looking forward to it. Anyways, again, as I said, this is 102.7 CKMS Radio Waterloo. I'm not just wasting time until the next song comes in. Why would I ever do that? What are you even saying? I can't believe that you would accuse me, Dr. Tickle, who's here every second Monday night between 10 and midnight, unless there's other things happening on a Monday and I want to do that other thing. So, yeah. Anyways, I'm going to just play the song. I'm sorry. Good night, and I'll see you in 2 weeks, or talk at you. Talk into you? I will talk into you in 2 weeks. Oh, yeah. This is a brand spanking new song. Good night.

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5: up. This is a public service announcement from the Waterloo Region Health Coalition. Regional residents are asked to join us in a nationwide day of action to demand urgent federal action to stop two-tier American-style health care. In Waterloo, the action will take place at 12 p.m. at MP Bardish Shagar's office, 100 Regina Street South in Uptown Waterloo, outside of her office. The action will also be held in 28 other communities across Canada on Tuesday, September the 1st. Please join us.
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We are also sponsored by the Skeena Watershed Conservation Coalition. 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You can stay up on what is happening with the show and everything else that I get up to over on www.themarsh.ca. 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

Hospital Gossip with In Rain from their album Not Tragedy. Well, hello everybody, welcome to Syrup Moose Radio. I am the great Sticky Moose, and this is another episode, episode 113. Holy, I am recording this on May 31st, so this will be the first episode in June out on the 2nd. So I hope your the first day of June is treating you well. All right, well, we're going to talk about AI data centers again today because apparently in my rage and frustration a couple of weeks ago talking about this, I missed that there is a proposed AI data center up in my neck of the woods, specifically down in over in Terrace, BC. So we're going to talk about that and why it should absolutely, unequivocally not happen. We got enough problems. We don't need that shit. Yeah. And that's what we're going to talk about today. Who knows if we're going to get to anything else. We probably will. I'm going to release a new Megafauna song this episode. So this will be where you hear it first. So I hope you'll check it out. My self-titled album comes out in September. I'm very excited about it. And if you want to hear it early and maybe review it, let me know. SyrupMooseRecords@gmail.com. Yeah, all right, we're going to get into it. But first, I got one here from Dollbreaker, some experimental kind of horrorcore hip-hop, I guess. This is called Yeah, Stroke My Ego, It's Fragile. And we're going to check that out. And then we're going to come on back and talk about this Skeena AI center. Did you...

0: feet up.
1: Yeah, Stroke My Ego, It's Fragile by Doll Breaker. This is Here Most Radio. We're going to talk right now about the proposed AI data center in Terrace, BC. It should not be a surprise to anyone listening that this is a bad idea, that I think this is a bad idea, a deeply bad idea. So we're going to go with the Terrace Standard report from May 27th. Written by Rod Link, and then I'm going to get into a bit more about this data center and about why I hate them just on principle. So that's what we're doing first. So let's read this piece from Rod Link at the Terrace Standard. Vancouver-based entrepreneur wants to build a data center in Terrace, continues his search for financing to raise money for the project. Christopher Chong said that while the search for financing for a project continues, he's focused on gathering elements together that make the prospect of a data center feasible. The power and connectivity network have to be in step with each other, said Chong. He envisions a complex providing 300 megawatts of power to companies who would lease the space within shells, housing their own servers to connect to internet access points. It's similar to a subdivision developer who provides the infrastructure such as power and water for building contractors. So far, the work is estimated as an estimated price tag of $1.8 billion, a figure that includes a network of partners and suppliers whose contributions would be counted as investment capital. Power would come from what Chong calls, quote, behind the fence, meaning that his Skeena data center would develop its own source, such as natural gas-powered turbines, independent of the provincial grid. But there would also be a connection to the power grid to guarantee the center would have stable, dependable power supply. As for connecting to the internet, he says that the challenge is that there is only one primary provider in the Northwest, and that is TELUS. He's hoping there's room for the federal government's expansion into artificial intelligence as both a means of processing data and ensuring data sovereignty. Is there a way for the federal government, the AI funding, to look at something that is not TELUS, more of an independent network running down the coast by fiber and in some ways dedicated to the region, not to an individual company, he says. So far, he's added that the federal government is occupied in reviewing a multitude of proposals. He's indicated a preference for space at the Skeena Industrial Development Park, a City of Terrace, Kitsilis First Nation venture, or a property close to that location. He's also attracted to the service and supply sector built up for Terrace in the area through construction of the first phase of the LNG liquefied natural gas facility. There's a community there of people skilled and experienced. He's also been talking to the City of Terrace and the Quetzalus First Nations about offering equity in the project. It's not a one-time benefit, it's for the duration. If it's there for 15 to 20 years, then the residual profitability and revenues and so on goes to the communities, he says. There would be no cost to this form of equity, although, Chong said, as investors come on, it would be diluted. Local social media critics might be seizing on... Excuse me, sorry. Here we go. Local social media response has not been kind to the project, raising criticisms ranging from the amount of water needed to cool data centers' infrastructure to who would provide capital. Chong says that social media critics might be seizing on a data center project proposals in the southern U.S., where the extremely hot climates require a large amount of water. The Northwest would be different because of its cooler climate, he says. Water would be reused in a closed loop, underground, cooling, or other methods. Using just more water and what we call evaporated cooling is just lazy and greedy, he says. He also says that a data center would not be using the river, but instead the City of Terrace's water from wells that it owns adjacent to the industrial park. So he gets your water as well. That would fit in with the city's long-term wish to provide water to the location. So far, however, the city has nowhere near the estimated $35 million it would take to construct a water system. If this project is going forward, $35 million to bring water would be something that we could support, Chong said. He also addresses a search for capital for the project, something that took him to Korea earlier this year as a member of a large federal government trade delegation. The fact is, for Canada and BC, we're going to need to bring in foreign capital. Mark Carney says that we have a capital problem in Canada, and he and I'm able to bring in capital, technology, and equipment for places like Korea. He is also cautioning people to wait until the proposal has been firmed up before getting too worked up about it. Even before a proposal, we have to get to the point, is this feasible, he said. So that is the piece from the Terrace Standard, again, written by Rod Link. Now, Christopher Chong, I'm going to do my best not to go at him directly, but I think that he is full of shit. In the same way that I think all of the AI brokers are. They are trying to sell a product. You know, and he's talking about the it's cooler climate up here, so we won't need as much water. The climate is only part of the issue. The servers themselves get hot and need to be cooled because of the machinery inside of them is moving, right? Like, it's not just about how hot or cold it is in a place that requires that use. And we're talking here, too, he's saying we won't use the water from the river, which is positive, but they'll use water from the city of Terrace, so that it pulls from the people of the city of Terrace. And look, I am never going to support an AI data center. I think it is a massive waste of money. This price tag here, having $1.8 billion on it, is insane. I think that we have so many things that we could do, that Mr. Chong could do to serve the northern communities, and building a server farm is not one of them. And that's, I think, the thing that gets me the most, is this is such a waste when we have so many issues here that kind of money could be better suited for. And maybe he should look into trying to finance more meaningful things instead of a way to make money callously and do damage to the environment at the same time. That is not going to work for me. And, you know, he's asking people not to get worked up in advance. I think we absolutely have to get worked up in advance, because these things now, with the, you know, public interest, whatever projects that Carney is doing, things are just going to start happening. So we cannot afford to wait around until they start happening to decide if they're good or bad. We know that these places are bad for the environment. They are, that AI is theft and trash. And those two things combined mean we need to just not. Look, all of my arguments here are going to be exactly the same as they are about the three down in Vancouver. This is not a good thing. And I've also gone to Skeena Data Center's website, and every picture on it is AI generated. Every single one. It's embarrassing. There's a picture of Mr. Chong and a crowd full of definitely fake people smiling, looking up at the sun, I guess. It's embarrassing. And I would not be surprised if most of the site is written by AI as well. Also, looking at the picture, it says here, the platform Skeena provides an integrated campus designed for private owner-operated data centers, and it's like 12 buildings scattered throughout. So it's the plan is huge and unbelievable, unbelievably wasteful. They also want to power it in its own sort of power supply. Again, could you not just invest in infrastructure and improving the conditions that we have up in the north? And this guy's coming from Vancouver. So he sees LNG up here and he sees money. That's it. He doesn't actually have an interest in doing anything positive for the north. They're going to talk about job creation, and they're going to talk about data sovereignty and whatever. I don't believe them for a second. And even if there are jobs created, those jobs will be temporary. They will be construction jobs. The jobs inside and managing will be presumably by the private companies who own the servers, not by him. And so think about that as well. We're gonna listen to a song, and we're gonna come back and talk about we're gonna talk about a bit more of that. So this is Anthony Rinaldi with Velocities, and we'll be back after this.
0: Wheel of fortune turns, round and round it goes, whoa ho ho, and it stops right here.

0: It was during the winter time, and it was at night,
1: of course.
0: And we were going for like a car crash, motorcycle versus man. And I think it was like the motorcycles that blew a red light and wound up just T-boning a cute van that was full force and like just about went through the van. The motorcyclist had his sister riding on the back of his bike, and he wound up in BSA. She had like a head injury. When we were packaging her up, we took the helmet off, and then she had a huge laceration across her lower lip, so she had like 2 mouths, actually, you know. Yeah, I think she wound up with a serious significant head injury and was missing. I think you wound up like go to 5 at the scene.
1: Yeah. Summer's coming, so I'm sure a motorcycle accident's on the way. Eventually, but
0: they're always waiting on the way because of, it's the motorcycles themselves till the crash zone. There's no protection with that. Even though they have all that riding gear and like the helmets and all that, they're still like a missile that if you hit something solid, you're

Yeah, the patient was driving along. The tire came over the median and hit the driver's side. And then she veered to the left and got stuck under another tractor trailer. And the mechanism led to her death. There's brain matter all over the front seat. And whether it was the tire that did it or whether it was the impact that did it, there were two separate mechanisms that would have done the same thing. And you can't help but feel in situations like that that it was just their day. There was no way around that. If she escaped the first one, they would have got caught by the second one. But it really was wrong place, wrong time. A couple seconds difference or a couple feet of difference. The outcome would have been completely different. The outcome probably would have missed everybody and just made for a spooky YouTube video.

0: basically declared him like BSA. I remember doing CPR on this kid, and to this day, I remember the blue eyes that the kid had.
1: Chief! Look out! That flash is reaching out!
2: Anthony Rinaldi with Velocities. This is Sirmus Radio. We're talking about the proposed Terrace AI data center. So I wanted to touch on one of the things here that he says, which is current load build out capacity is 300 megawatts. Now that is the amount of power that the AI center would be capable of putting out. Right, so which means it is the amount of power that the AI center would be capable of using from its quote unquote self-generated grid. And one of the proposals there is that it would be could be a natural gas grid, which means it would be burning gas, right? So I thought, let's find out how much. Let's talk about megawatts. What does that mean? Because I think it's kind of one of those things that doesn't necessarily mean anything to people, because it doesn't really mean anything to me either. Like, I don't really consider it that much. So let's talk about it. So I did a little bit of Googling, and I'm sure that there are people out there who maybe will know better than me, and maybe I'm going to get some of this stuff wrong, but let's talk about it anyway. All right. So, for folks for some clarity, first of all, a megawatt is a unit of power equal to 1 million watts. Straightforward. That's that. It's a million watts. So, one of the examples here that I found is how many solar panels does it take to produce one single megawatt of power? And it says here approximately 3,000 to 4,000 solar panels to make a megawatt. So this is now proposing to be 300 megawatts. Now, I don't want to... I mean, so what we're talking about then is... 1 megawatt could power between 150 and 1,000 homes simultaneously. Again, according to doing some Googling here. A typical home by itself uses kilowatt hours, not megawatts, because it's so much energy. According to this quick Google here, 37,000 to 45,000 homes could be powered by 45 megawatts. And we're talking about 300 coming from one place that will be possibly burning natural gas, and also burning your water, right? Like, it's... So, either it attaches itself to the Terrace power grid, and uses that much electricity or that much energy, or it creates its own and burns essentially the equivalent to the natural gas required to heat a small town. Right? Like, do you see the issues here? I mean, look, I've got the thing here. It's a AI overview from Google. Obviously, I don't necessarily put a lot of credence in that, but it says 300 megawatts is enough to power 300,000 to 900,000 average households, or to support heavy infrastructure like an industrial mine, a utility-scale battery, or, there it is, major data center. And that links here to a piece from the government about the clean electricity snapshot here from Canada.ca. So, look, it's unbelievable. It's an unbelievable amount of energy. It really is. And one way or another, it is going to create problems. And like I've said, either it saps off of the terrorist power grid, or it creates its own power grid and is just one more thing. And for what? For storage? For the storage of data of private companies and, I guess, AI generation and language, like learning models? So what is the benefit of that? And I know that there are people that people online have been unhappy about it. So maybe I am preaching to the choir a little bit and I don't need to worry about it as much. But holy shit, you guys, this can't go forward. And if you are a resident of Terrace, you cannot allow this to go forward. And keep in mind, we have up in the north a lot of conservative government. And conservative government wants to make money and that's it. So do not let this happen. And you know, don't wait for it to be a more concrete proposal, because they're counting on you forgetting that this is happening. Get mad now, get worked up now, stop this before it starts. The last thing we need in the north is another drain on our resources, and that's what this is. We have already got pipelines, which are a drain on our resources and are poor, are bad for the environment. We have up in the north so much untouched environment. We have so much untouched forest, and we're just selling it off in swaths. Because the people in power want to make a buck. And we can't let that happen anymore. We cannot, as I have said before, continue to speed run our own extinction. And that's what it feels like we're doing. We've got, you know, this pipeline that it seems like they're just going to force it through. And I've said, too, that makes me really concerned for the way that people will respond. The way that people respond when you back them into a corner isn't to just let it go and let it happen. And so I'm deeply worried for the next few years of reaction. Because when you start to destroy people's homes and environments, there will be a response to that. And we have to realize and understand how short-sighted these people are and how they are not interested in you benefiting. They are interested in themselves benefiting. Mr. Chong can talk about feeding back into the communities all he wants, but the only thing he's interested in, really, is making sure that he and his funders benefit. And that's not going to be you. None of this will trickle down, and it's really important that you start to realize that. So, as I have said, a hard no on the Skeena data center. Send him emails. Reach out to him directly. Tell him to go away and that we are not interested in having that in the north. SkeenaDataCenters.com is his website. I don't see a contact, but there's a LinkedIn ad or button, so maybe it's there. Under no circumstances should he do this, and should... and terrorists should stand up against this immediately. And, you know, Mr. Chong, if you want to do something good, why not put $1.8 billion into helping the extraordinarily limited housing situation that we have up here? Why not help us deal with the opioid epidemic? Why not help us deal with things that maybe will not enrich you or other rich people, but will help these communities actively and meaningfully? But you, like so many people from Vancouver, from the south, don't really understand the north and don't actually really care about it that much. You see a bunch of untouched land and think, I could put my thing there and I could make money from it. And the people here are the ones who suffer the consequence of that. Even there, it says, you know, it could be there for 15 or 20 years. How short-sighted is that? We should be building things and creating infrastructure that will stay here forever. Not until people are done and bored with AI. So that's that. And on a side note, I would like to say to everyone listening, if you run a business, stop using AI in your marketing. Stop. There are some really great food trucks and businesses around the north here that I see using AI in their logo creation and their, you know, social media marketing. And it honestly makes me so much less inclined to support and to patronize your business. And I think that it actually makes, especially in the case of like food trucks and stuff, it makes your food seem worse. Because so often your food should speak for itself. And if you're just generating pictures of your food, it looks awful and unappetizing. Stop doing that. Do better. Take pictures of the food that you're making and use that. You know, it's not that hard. And everybody else, just stop using these image generators and stuff. Stop. If you're not listening at this point, then don't act like you care. And if you are somebody, this is another bit of a tangent, but going through it and looking at new music from BC, as I like to do, I came across a few profiles that mentioned being AI-assisted creatives. No, you're not. Don't use AI to make your art. It makes it worse. And it's not art. If you're using AI in your art, you're not an artist. You're a hack and a fraud. And you should be embarrassed. So, stop using AI for stuff. It's bad. It's stupid. Everybody hates it. And everybody knows. That's the other thing. People know. And they don't like it. So just stop it. Okay. I'm sure this subject is going to come up again and again and again on this show. But I wanted to make sure that I mentioned that this is not an issue solely down south, and this is an issue that we're going to have to be ready for up here as well. And it is just another way to destroy our environment, which I'm not here for. So tell Skeena Data Center to get out, because we're not interested. And if you are interested, then maybe you should get out also. Okay, I'm done for the week talking about AI. This is Dante with Pathways of Reflection, and we are going to be back to talk about other stuff after this, I think. We'll see. Enjoy.

Davin with Cryo Chamber, before that Dante with Pathways of Reflection. Welcome back to Serum Wiz Radio. We have been talking about the proposed AI data center in Skeena and why it's bad and shouldn't happen. And now we're done talking about that. I don't want to talk about it anymore today or this week or maybe this month. I don't know. Exciting news on the personal front. The next Megafauna album is finished. My self-titled album comes out in September. I'm very excited to share it with you. The first song, Your Bones Are Always Wet, has been out for a little while now. And I'm going to announce the... I'm going to release the next single now on this episode, as well as announce a show. I have a show coming up. So, for folks in Smithers, BC, here's the deal. Sunday, June 14th at 4 p.m. at the CICK Radio train car, I will be doing a 30-minute show to kick off the... to help kick off the fundraising drive at CICK. Very exciting. And a cool note is that 2 years ago, June 2nd, 2025, or 2024, I played my very first show as Megafauna in that train car. So this is a real back to where it started moment. And I'm really excited to go back and play in such a neat and unique venue. The show is free, so you can come and check it out. It is at the CICK train car in Smithers. That is June 14th at 4 p.m. I know, kind of a weird time and a short set, but I'm really looking forward to it. I will be playing stuff from the new album exclusively, so you'll get to hear more of the new album before it comes out. Yeah, I'm very excited. I hope you'll come and check it out. It is, like I said, a free show on a Sunday, June the 14th at 4. I will continue to remind you, but you can also go over and check out the listings of live shows at themarsh.ca/live. Right now, there's only Midsummer Music Festival on there. As I'm speaking, by the time you go and look, hopefully there will be another poster up. So... but yeah, that's the other show I have is I'll be playing two sets at Midsummer Music Festival, a full set, and then a tweener. So I hope you will check that out. It's the only festival I'm playing this year. Nobody else wanted me. So thank you to Midsummer Music Festival. I really appreciate it. New album, like I said, comes out in September. It is finished, so we'll kind of play it by ear when I put it up for pre-order. But... who knows? Who knows what'll happen? I think that the song I am going to release, you guys get to hear me decide. There are 13 songs. I think the one I'm going to put out is called Stories Heard But Not Recalled. And you're going to hear that right now for the very first time on this show. So enjoy a brand new one from Megafauna. This is Stories Heard But Not Recalled.

Stories heard but not recalled by Megafauna. That's me, now available. I'm going to try and, like, cue it up so that it comes out. Well, no, I don't know. I'll figure it out. It'll be available once when you're hearing this. You can go and hear the song probably somewhere. So I hope you will check it out. Play the hell out of it and let me know that you liked it. Leave comments and stuff. I know this is like one of those things that gets said all the time and passed around to kind of ad nauseum at this point, but if you like the music that I'm making, or you like the content that I'm making, or whatever, and there is an opportunity for you to comment or engage with it, like it, you know, whatever, please do that. It sucks that we do have to keep saying it, but if you, and you know, this goes for anybody, if you like the creative projects that anybody is doing, and you know that especially that they're independent and they're doing it on their own, share it and like it and interact with it and engage with it, because it boosts it. So much of social media is algorithm driven, and every creative that you know is fighting the algorithm in some way or another. So even if it isn't my stuff, you know, but you grabbed your friend's album on Bandcamp, maybe they gave you a free code, go back and give it a review. Like, you know, do these things, because it really makes a difference. And I know that it can feel really irritating, or like, you know, it can feel kind of annoying when people are constantly telling you to do those things or whatever, but it's gotta happen. Because this is where we're at now. And, you know, you can say, well, the good stuff rises to the top, and it really doesn't. The stuff with money behind it rises to the top. Sometimes that's also good stuff. But, you know, I hope even in playing stuff that I find on Bandcamp on the show that you'll kind of start to see that there is so much out there that is not getting any attention or getting very little attention. I've played stuff on here that has no purchase, like no supporter images underneath it, and it's been out for a month or a year or whatever. Like, there's so much out there, and it does really start with like friends and associates, you know, like the people around you. If you're around somebody who is trying to get something off the ground, share it and engage with it, because it makes so much of a difference. And it honestly, it's kind of nice. Like, it's nice to feel like you're being seen, I guess. And often it's a fight to be seen. So, all right, there's my soapbox thing over for now. Let's check out this one from my Criado, Enemy featuring Suffering Unseen. And we will be back on Syrup Moose Radio after this.

Mal Criado with Enemy featuring Suffering Unseen. This is Sarah Moose Radio. We are nearing the top of the hour, or the bottom of the next hour. It's interesting. Top of this hour, bottom of the next one. Yeah. In the sort of spirit of what I was saying before about shouting out and supporting friends and people that you think are doing cool stuff, I want to very quickly shout out Void Zine from Prince George. Very, very cool stuff. And they recently did a review of my recent Grum Trencher album, which I thought was very cool of them to do. Void Zine. It is in Prince George. I also have a few copies of it. If somebody wants one, let me know. Maybe I'll send you one. The other thing that I think is very cool, and I'm just now realizing I haven't gotten to talk about on this show yet, is Skulk Zine is going to be preserved by the Prince Rupert City and Community Archives. They reached out to me out of nowhere and asked for some copies, and we went back and forth a bit, and they're going to be preserving all copies or all editions of Skulk that I do going forward, which is wild to me. So if you want to submit, please submit syrupmoose records@gmail.com to submit your stuff. themarsh.ca/skulk for information. There's lots there. Let's do a second issue. Let's get it done already, for heck's sakes. I haven't received anything for the second issue yet, so send it my way. All right, this is Hillsborough with Hot Girl TM. We will be back in the next hour with more Syrup Moose Radio. Enjoy, folks. Here we go.

of Suffering with Fuck I'm Late. And before the break, you heard Hot Girl TM by Hillsborough. We are back here on Syrup Moose Radio. This is the second hour of the show. It's very exciting, I assume. I hope that you enjoyed that first chunk. If you missed it, we were talking about the proposed AI data centers here in the north, and why they are objectively bad. We also talked about how it's cool to support creators and stuff, especially the ones that you're friends with and care about. Show them that you care, I suppose. All right, we got lots more music coming up. I'm very excited to get into more of it, so I'm just going to get right into it. This is Sadafight with My Pet Oscillator on Syrup Moose Radio, and we will come back when it's all done.

wounded deer with Garden, and before that, stay to fight with my pet Oscillator. What's going on, everybody? I got one more of the kind of Bandcamp searching that I did, and then we're going to get into, I guess, some of the more, like, some of the larger releases, I guess? I don't know, man. I don't know. I keep thinking I'm going to find structure for the show, and then I don't find it, because you just change it every week, and that is truly better. Maybe we'll talk about books, because as you know, this year I have been on a real tear with books. I actually just started one today and read the first, like, 100 pages of it this morning. That was The Last Days of Jack Sparks by Jason Arnop. I'm really enjoying it. It's a really fun read so far. Let's see, what have I finished recently? I don't remember the last time I talked about any, but most recently, let's get through this here. I read Ring Shout by P.G. Lee Clark, a kind of supernatural cosmic horror about the KKK and hunting them, and it was extremely cool and worth reading. The Laws of the Skies by Gregoire Courtois, which is brutal and harrowing and maybe one of my favorite books ever. House at the Bottom of the Lake, which was pretty good, one by Josh Malerman. The Salt Grows Heavy by Cassandra Kaw, which I also really enjoyed, kind of like the grim, dark sequel to The Little Mermaid. And Strange Buildings by Iketsu. I think everything before that I have talked about, but those are my kind of most recent. I've been going through a lot of, like, shorter books, if you're wondering how I got through them all. I dropped my microphone, and I'm leaving it in. Those are all some short ones. I'm also currently in the process of reading Never Whistle at Night, which is a collection of short stories by Indigenous authors. God, what else? I'm also reading Bad Cree by Jessica Johns, which is early on still, but truly maybe one of my favorite books of all time. It's so extremely moody, and the vibe of it is wonderful. So there you go. On my list and things that I have from the library right now, I'm also going to start Into the Drowning Deep by Myra Grant, You Weren't Meant to Be Human by Andrew Joseph White, and Tampa by Alyssa Nutting. So it's been a big book year for me. I've been loving it, though. There's something really special about it, and I'm really enjoying myself. So there you go. There's some book recommendations if you want them. Next up, we got Seventh String with Drowning in Masses. And when it's done, we're going to come back, and I don't know what we're going to talk about, but here you go.

Devin Townsend with Lexan. And before that, you heard Seventh String with Drowning in Masses. What's going on, everybody? Welcome back. You have no way of knowing this, but we actually took a 2-hour long break. More than that, honestly. A couple hours. We are currently getting back into installing the bathroom in our house, which is exciting and stressful, but I took a little bit of a recording break, so if my voice is different, I guess that's why. I don't think it would be, but you never know, right? All right, let's do a quick plug for the recent releases from Syrup Moose Records. How about that? So May 29th, we actually had two albums out, one from One-Eyed Ancestor, a doom record from the UK. The album is called Etches, and I released a new record from my side project VNRL, Venereal, The Power That When Wielded Corrupts. And this month in June, we are welcoming a brand new addition, Kyle Burnett from Vancouver Island, a folk punk artist with their EP Glory Days. I'm very excited, and I hope you will check all of those out. You can check everything out over at themarsh.ca. That's where I put all of my stuff. And you should go there, because there's lots of cool stuff there. Yeah, I mean, I should probably have thought ahead and included all of that music in this episode, but I'm not going to, because I've already chosen all the music that I'm going to play. So, what are you going to do? Yeah, that's kind of it right now. And then after June, there's not a new release from Syrup Moose Records until August. It'll be DCX 9000, and then in September is the new Megafauna album, which I'm very excited about. I finally finished it, and I think you're gonna like it. I hope you're gonna like it. For folks who are just joining me now, I actually played a song, a brand new song from the album, in the first hour of the show, called Stories Heard But Not Remembered. Did I forget the name of my own song? Stories Heard But Not Recalled. Oh my god. Okay. It's obviously been a long day. I got some more music coming up right now. I actually am going to call out one of these artists. There is a DJ called Horse Girl who has been all over the internet and wears a very truly upsetting horse prosthetic face, horse face, and or she's a horse person. I mean, I don't want to assume, but they put out a new album called Nature Is Healing, which, if you might remember, is also the name of the EP split that I did with Homesick Ghosts. It is also called Nature Is Healing, and I'm not saying that Horse Girl stole the title at all, for sure, but that would make for very fun internet drama. So if you could all insinuate that would be great, and really really call it out, how Horse Girl stole my how a much more famous person stole a thing she's definitely never heard of. If you could all do that would be great. One more plug here. I have a show coming up June 14th at 4 p.m. in Smithers. It's a 30-minute train car session. I hope you will come out to it. It is a free show, and it marks the 2-year anniversary of my very first show, which was June 2nd in that very same place. The first show I ever played as Megafauna. So I think that's kind of a neat anniversary. So I hope you'll come out and celebrate it with me, and also you'll get to have some of the first, you know, you'll get to hear some of the new album before it's out, which I think is kind of cool and fun. Man, I did not think I was tired, to be totally honest, but I clearly am. All right, we're going to get into it here. This is Horse Girl. The song is called Earth Is Turning from their new album, Nature Is Healing. Don't forget, we are starting beef with Horse Girl. Because that was also the name of the Megafauna and Homesick Ghosts split. Actually, hey, who knows? Maybe that'll see a big boost in numbers for people searching for the Horse Girl album. Probably not, but you never know.
That would be fun, though, to see a bit of a weird boost that is unexplainable. All right, you're listening to Syrup Moose Radio. This is Horse Girl. We're going to be back after to start saying our goodbyes. I can't believe it, but it's true. All right, folks, Earth is turning. We'll be back. Thanks.

0: I love you, but I love the Lord. Lord, I love any physical being. I think that's wonderful. But then why can't you bring that same feeling home?
1: I really wish that I could do that.
2: No, I never did it. That was atypical.
0: What makes you think you can do it?
3: I wash over that.
1: Well, he said, a man's fellows will be they of his own household.
0: Well, I hardly believe that your own father or mother or brother or sister would be your enemy.
1: You're gonna call him a liar?
0: No, I'm not calling him a liar.
1: Well, I can do all things through the Lord.
0: You can't do it. You saw the way we live and what we did. Do you believe?
1: I really don't think so.
2: Let's see, I've lost track.
1: Any physical being.
0: I think that's wonderful.
1: Well, he said, I love you, but I love the Lord. Lord, I love any physical being.
0: I think that's wonderful.

of Montreal with Already Dreaming. Before that, Boards of Canada, Father and Son. They have a brand new album out, and that is a party that I am extremely late for, but recommend everybody get on board with, and I'm going to pretend that it's a groundbreaking recommendation. Boards of Canada rules. And before that was Horse Girl with Earth is Turning. You are here in the final stretch of Stuart Moose Radio for this week. If you are, again, just joining, I hope you'll go back and listen to the beginning of this episode. You can do so at smithersradio.ca. We talked about the proposed Skeena Watershed, the proposed Skeena AI data center, which should surprise nobody that I am vehemently against. And if you're not against it, I don't think we can be friends. I don't know how we would reconcile that. So, you know. Don't build AI data centers with

not all, sorry. From about episode 60, I think, those playlists are all on my profile on Apple Music. I post a link to that in the episode post that I make over on themarsh.ca. So if you're looking for playlists, I keep them all. I keep track of them all, so you can check out anything if you're like, hey, what was that song? I want to hear more from them. I think that would be very cool of you to do. Obviously, the limitation there is the song has to be available on Apple Music, and not everybody is, and that's fair enough. But, you know, I can't do anything with that. I can't put it on the playlist if it's not on Apple Music. So, and no, I don't do them on Spotify, because Spotify is a nightmare, and I know the argument is that Apple Music is also a nightmare, and I agree. But, you know, at this point, at least they're not advertising ICE, so I'm gonna just stick with Apple Music. New one here from My Morning Jacket. A song is called New World Coming, and we will be back to say our goodbyes after this. Enjoy.

Sparta. See you soon before that My Morning Jacket with New World coming. 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If this is your first time here, thank you for coming. I really appreciate it. So we're going to do some customary end of the show plugs, I think. 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That's right. This show is on all the time, and if somebody out there is listening and has a free Thursday spot, please give it to me, because I would love to have dominion over all of the airwaves. Yeah, obviously a huge thank you to every station who carries the show. And, you know, were it not for you, I would not have won this year's NCRA Crabo Award for Syndicated Radio Show, which is huge. That is my second Crabo, which is a national radio award. So thank you so much again for that. I'm overwhelmed by it. My zine, Skulk, celebrating the art and culture of the Skeena Bulkley Valley, is always accepting submissions. So please submit your work. Art, poetry, short stories, photography, music, something else. The only rules here are that you have to reside in the Skeena Bulkley Valley. It is a mini zine, so it's not, you know, a huge amount of space. No hate speech, no bigotry, no illegal material. Include bio and links and all that kind of stuff. Stuff I should know about you. You can read digital versions as well over at themarsh.ca/skulk. So do it. And let's talk live shows. I have one live show coming up June 14th in Smithers, BC, a free show in the CICK train car at 4 p.m. It is a Sunday. It is early. I hope you will come out anyway. I'm very excited. It is the two-year anniversary of my very first show at CICK. My very first show as Megafauna ever was at CICK June 2nd, 2024. So this is kind of a fun anniversary show, and you'll get to hear all of... you get to hear half an hour's worth of my new album. We'll see how much that actually ends up being. But I hope you will come out to that and enjoy it. And I'm also playing two sets at Midsummer Music Festival this July. I will be there doing a full set, something brand new that nobody has heard anything from yet, because I'm not finished making it, as well as a tweener later on in the evening. I'll be more specific about dates later on, but I'm very excited. I hope you'll come out. It's a very different set than what I did last year. They asked me for something a little more ethereal, and so that is what I'm doing. As always, I am making music all the time. Please check out my projects, Megafauna, Grum Trencher, and Venereal. They are all over at themarsh.ca/projects, or just go to themarsh.ca. And of course, go and listen to every single episode of this show, all 113 of them. Well, I guess 112, because you've already listened to this one. So smithersradio.com. I keep saying CA, and I'm sorry, it's .com. And you can hear every episode of my show, as well as every other truly tremendous show on this station. And you better go ahead and make a little donation. Become a member, because you gotta do it. We gotta have it. All right, do it. I think that's everything that I would like to plug. I think that's it. We got there, folks. Check out all the bands from this episode. I think there's a lot of really cool stuff out there. And remember what I said, algorithmic music discovery is dead, because so much of the music, especially on Spotify, fun fact, is AI. And a lot of the playlists are populated with AI music. So
discovering new stuff is done, I think, at least for streaming. You're going to have to actually work for it a little bit until somebody comes up with a better idea. And hopefully they do. But I don't have a tremendous amount of optimism. Okay, folks, I will be back next week. In the meantime, read books, take care of yourselves and each other, and do something that helps you escape a little bit, because the world is a nightmare. And I hope you are finding things that bring you joy. And if not, maybe it's time to start looking for what that could be. Myself, I've been playing WWE 2K25, in which I have created the AEW universe inside the game so that I don't have to play with any of the WWE wrestlers and can pretend that it's a good AEW game. It's going very well. I'm obviously in a good place with that. Yeah. Also, a quick PSA for my SSRI friends out there. I should probably have done this at the beginning. It's hot, and being on SSRIs, antidepressants, makes you more susceptible to heat stroke. So drink lots of water, have some electrolytes, chuck some electrolytes in your water, and stay out of the sun. Be kind to yourselves, and take your meds. Don't forget to take your meds. It's very important. Everybody, do it. Do it. Oh, man. All right, folks. I'm tired. I'm all done. Closing out the show this week, we've got Enox with The Amalgamation. This is a band who every song of theirs sounds like the introduction to a wrestler, and I love it. So this is Enox. I will be back next week. Enjoy. Thanks, folks.

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1: 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In Waterloo, the action will take place at 12 p.m. at MP Bardi Shagar's office, 100 Regina Street South in Uptown Waterloo, outside of her office. The action will also be held in 28 other communities across Canada on Tuesday, September the 1st. Please join us.
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1: This is a public service announcement from the Waterloo Region Health Coalition. Regional residents are asked to join us in a nationwide day of action to demand urgent federal action to stop two-tier American-style health care. In Waterloo, the action will take place at 12 p.m. at MP Bardi Shigar's office, 100 Regina Street South in Uptown Waterloo, outside of her office. The action will also be held in 28 other communities across Canada on Tuesday, September the 1st. Please join us.
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1: This is a public service announcement from the Waterloo Region Health Coalition. Regional residents are asked to join us in a nationwide day of action to demand urgent federal action to stop two-tier American-style health care. In Waterloo, the action will take place at 12 p.m. at MP Bardish Shagar's office, 100 Regina Street South in Uptown Waterloo, outside of her office. The action will also be held in 28 other communities across Canada on Tuesday, September the 1st. Please join us.
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9: Welcome to Earshot Daily. I'm your host, Dan Politano. I hope everyone's having a great day today. At the end of 2024, I was searching on earshot-distro.ca for music to play on this show, and I came across a girl named Katie Mall. I instantly fell in love with her music. She's from Toronto, and she released a four-song EP on January 29th, 2025. It's called Nostalgic Girls. I'm going to play the title track from that. Here's Nostalgic Girls from Katie Mall.

I'm loving that one. That was Weak Knees with Half Empty. The website says they're a group of five pals from Vancouver, BC who like to hang, make music, and play shows. Check them out at weak-knees.com. Malia Rogers is an Ottawa-based folk songwriter and multi-instrumentalist whose stirring meditations on love, grief, and self-discovery turn rooms of strangers into rooms of kin. She's from Ottawa, Ontario. This song is called I Could Barely Drive.

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If you're an artist and want to get a chance to get on the show, check out earshot-distro.ca for more information. Next up is a singer-songwriter from Vancouver named Julia Sky. Combining smooth vocals with elements of pop, jazz, harmony, and indie rock, Julia has a sound of her own. You can find Julia performing around BC with her own band, her bass and voice duo with virtuoso bassist Colin Sankey, or with a funk pop cover band, The Funk Yard. The song is called T-Shirt.

That was Queen of Diamonds by Tristan Armstrong. Over a decade in Toronto's music scene has cemented Tristan's reputation as a skilled composer and lyricist. I got time for one more song. Midnight Gossip is a cinematic alt-pop duo from Calgary, Alberta. Their sound merges lush, atmospheric production with elements of trip-hop, electronica, and raw, intimate vocals, creating what they describe as a pretty but gritty musical and visual aesthetic. Drawing inspiration from 90s alternative rock, female pop energy, and cinematic soundscapes, they craft immersive music influenced by artists like Portishead, Massive Attack, and Fantogram. This song, Tightrope, marks the beginning of Midnight Gossip's broader artistic vision, inviting listeners to connect personally through themes of growth and transformation. This is Tightrope by Midnight Gossip.

0: Thank you so much for tuning into this edition of Earshot Daily. 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
10: PFLAG Canada is there when it seems no one else is. 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LGBT youth are more likely to be homeless. 30% of suicides are LGBT. 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
12: This is a public service announcement from the Waterloo Region Health Coalition. Regional residents are asked to join us in a nationwide day of action to demand urgent federal action to stop two-tier American-style health care. In Waterloo, the action will take place at 12 p.m. at MP Bardish Shagar's office, 100 Regina Street South in Uptown Waterloo, outside of her office. The action will also be held in 28 other communities across Canada on Tuesday, September the 1st. Please join us.
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13: Hi, listeners. Welcome to episode 5 of this 6th season, where I talk to Dr. Kenneth MacDonald about Hope Punk. This is Ariel, by the way. Tennis will be teaching a course on Hope Punk, and we get into why this topic now. What is Hope Punk anyway? And a really great reading list of texts that Tennis has the unenviable job of whittling down so her students aren't completely overwhelmed. There's a lot of feelings going on in Hope Punk, and while a lot of it's angry, some of it is pretty bleak. At least, at first. Then comes the good stuff. So sit tight, relax, grab a drink if you're not driving, and get ready for some insight on hope and why it's so relevant to us right now with Dr. Tennis MacDonald.
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15: Hey, listeners, welcome back to another episode of Solarpunk Presence Podcast. Today, I'm joined by Dr. Tennis McDonald to talk about Hope Punk, specifically in the context of teaching it to university students. Tennis is currently assembling a course to teach in winter 2025 at Wilfrid Laurier University about Hope Punk, and I wanted to know all the details, especially since Hope Punk and Solarpunk often are lumped together, or one is explained as a subgenre of the other. Are they two different genres? Let's talk about it. First, though, Tennis, I want to give you a chance to introduce yourself to our listeners. So could you tell us a bit about yourself and what you do?
16: Sure. I'm Dr. Tennis McDonald. I'm a professor in the Department of English and Film Studies at Wilfrid Laurier University in Waterloo, Ontario. I'm also a writer. I'm a poet and a creative nonfiction writer and a big fan of genre fiction. So I used to teach a fourth-year seminar in dystopian fictions. And I say used to because that's very pre-pandemic. And I think actually a course in pure dystopian fictions right now wouldn't be popular. And I think it also wouldn't be topical. Right? I think everyone had, before the pandemic, my students were telling me that dystopian fiction was their genre, right? Mm-hmm. With things like The Hunger Games, etc., right? Yes. They're just saying, yes, that's our generation's genre. That's the narrative we live inside.
15: Mm.
16: And I think that is probably not quite true anymore, because that was one of the results of the pandemic and pandemic lockdown and all kinds of things we're seeing in the classroom with people who had to take several years of high school or university during the pandemic.
15: Right. Yeah. There's a real dystopia fatigue, I think, that's happening.
16: And I think people want more hopeful narratives, but also I think people are in some ways nervous about hope. Right.
15: Yeah.
16: I think they don't want to be caught out being too hopeful and looking naive.
15: Yes. Yeah.
16: Yeah. Or exactly. Pollyanna-ish,
15: yeah.
16: Not very smart for being hopeful, right?
15: Yeah, exactly. Why do you think there needs to be a course in Hope Punk narratives at this moment? I guess we're kind of sort of talking about that a bit.
16: Yeah. I'm hopeful when I see kinds of resistances and pushing back against the status quo. And I think we went through a very, hopeless period when the man with the orange hair was president of the United States.
15: Mm.
16: And then the pandemic, right? Mm-hmm. And now that we see that the Harris-Waltz ticket is beginning to gain momentum down south, and I've been reading a lot more about hope in the last couple of months because of that.
15: Yeah.
16: So I think we need it because people are starting to get the idea of resistance. We've got lots of resistance to the occupation of Gaza, right? And and people mounting protests, lots of pushing back against police brutality with the Black Lives Matter movement, and lots of assertion of trans and other LGBTQ identities and inclusion. So these are sort of pieces of resistance that I'm starting to see. And that's the punk part of Hope Punk, is revolution, resistance. The term itself was coined, I think, in 2017 by the American author Alexandra Roland. And she proposed it in a Twitter, in a tweet, where she said, the opposite of grimdark is Hope Punk. Pass it on, right? And she said, and like many things that go viral, she had been writing this kind of literature for a while. And she'd be the first to say that though she coined the term, she didn't invent the genre. The genre is as old as time itself, right? But there is, a kind of need for it right now, because it would be very easy to get caught up in the grimdark.
15: Yeah. Yeah, for sure.
16: And she and other people have pointed out that it's not like, you know, grimdark is always awful. And I think there's some things we like about it. You know, the drama Succession was just was very popular because of how grim it was, because of how nasty it was. Mm-hmm. Same thing with Breaking Bad, right? Mm-hmm. Same thing with the Dark Knight series, right? It's about how awful it is, right? And of course, I don't mean to equate all three of those series, but The Walking Dead, right? Also popular because of its grimness. And, you know, who knows? I mean, when we watch narratives like that, and I'm thinking about popular culture right now, but when we watch narratives like that, sometimes I think we watch the grimness so we can back away into our lives that are not as grim and go, whew, my family's crazy, but not as much as the Roys on Succession.
17: Yeah, it's a way to sort of put things in perspective, shall we say.
16: Right. But I think Hope Punk has an actual, you know, an actual kind of cultural momentum to inspire people, to make them feel more hopeful. No, the only thing I was going to say, and I think what we see over and over again in Hope Punk is not always, but often the protagonists are young, in which they have every reason to feel grimdark, but they make a choice.
17: Okay.
16: Instead, to fight, to push back, to practice radical empathy or radical hope. Because radical empathy, I think, is a huge piece of this as well. That people are going to fight and get dirty, but they're also going to take care of each other.
17: Hmm. Yeah. I mean, I was going to ask you if you could say a bit about your own definition of Hope Punk, because we've been sort of talking about the particulars of it. But in a nutshell, I guess, how would you sort of define the genre?
16: I know that so the standard definition of Hope Punk relies on a narrative that has at least one foot in the science fiction camp, right? Mm. But I'm interested in how we might spread it out a little bit and think about something that is not necessarily futuristic, mm-hmm. but how to have Hope Punk about a situation is happening right now to someone and it's terrible. Okay. Where do we find the hope in that? Where do we find the room for radical kindness, right? And I think Hope Punk has been defined really as a fictional genre, but I'm interested in what poetry does in terms of Hope Punk. You know, I think of writers like Ilya Kaminsky, the Ukrainian-American writer who talks about the hope that the poetry gives people who are fighting an armed conflict.
17: Oh,
16: right. Because he's talking about the Russian-Ukrainian war. And he said, no, it gives people strength. It gives people hope that their stories are being heard, that they matter, that they're not in an isolated place where there will never be hope or life again. Right?
17: Mm. Yeah.
16: And so I think of him and I think of the Palestinian poet Marwood Darwish, and even people like Rainer Marie Rilke, who wrote in his Letters to a Young Poet that you must live the questions now, right?
17: Mm.
16: Don't worry if you don't know everything. You'll never know everything.
17: Right.
16: Don't wait. Live the questions now. And I think that's very Hope Punk. And he's writing that, you know, in the 30s, right?
17: Yeah, yeah. Which was very, you think about the 30s and you're like, oh, the Depression. You know, like it's a very grim
16: Depression. And the rise of fascism you know, in Germany, right? And there's Rocky, right? Yeah, so I'm always interested in how I might fit in various poems. Now, you know me, I've been your professor, so you know that even when I teach a fiction course, I'm always slipping in a little poetry to say, here's the novel, and look how succinct, you know, this poem asks the questions that the novel pursues for 300 pages, right?
17: Right.
16: So, so I'm interested in that as well. So I'm interested in stretching that out. I'm thinking of teaching Aaron Bowe's YA book, Simon Sort of Says, because I think that's a very Hope Punk book. It takes place in the present day.
17: Uh-huh.
16: We've got a young man who has a huge problem. Mm-hmm. Don't want to give too much away. Huge problem that he can't solve on his own.
17: Okay.
16: It's a big societal problem. so much so that his family has to move in order to help him solve it.
17: Oh.
16: So he has this, the hope of starting out in a new place,
17: mm-hmm.
16: the worry that the thing is going to catch up with him.
17: Right.
16: And how does he get up every day and deal with the anxiety and deal with the panic attacks and deal with the loneliness and all of those things. Now, I've made it sound like a really weighty book, and in some ways it's not. There's lots of comedy.
17: Uh-huh.
16: He makes these hilarious friends, but it's not an easy solution.
17: Mm.
16: Because the thing that was in the other town, indeed, finds him where he is. Right?
17: Okay. Yeah.
16: And so it is really, that is a book that is really about radical kindness and radical empathy.
17: Ah.
16: And I know that it's not going to make any Hope Punk list, right? It's not, right? But what happens in terms of the friendships that he makes and how he deals with the problem, it is revolutionary.
17: Mm-hmm.
16: Very revolutionary. So that's, so I'm interested in that as well. Right. In, yes, the science fiction aspects, but also how else can this idea of a revolution, particularly if it has to do with kindness and radical empathy, how is that not in the future, but right now?
17: Fascinating. I have several thoughts. But the first one that just keeps coming to me is that it sounds like in your definition of Hope Punk, like affect and emotions are very, very integral to how Hope Punk, you can't just describe a story as Hope Punk if a character is a hopeful person. You know?
16: Right. In fact, I would say it's probably not. There has to be adversity that someone is pushing against, right?
17: Yeah, and I think every... Yeah, like even in grim dark, like The Walking Dead, like, you know, the reason that the protagonists are doing what they're doing and trying to survive is because they have hope, right?
16: That's
17: and
16: true.
17: So what distinguishes Hope Punk from that journey is that emphasis on radical kindness and empathy that you were talking about. And it also sounds like Hope Punk kind of isn't a genre in itself, but it also pops up in other genres. I mean, is it more of a nuance to a certain genre, or how would you describe it?
16: I mean, I think it's still developing, right? Because again, I mean, think, you know, it was, you know, Roland only, you know, said this and again, said it kind of off the cuff, describing what she saw, you know, rather than, you know, pulling it up from its roots, right? She's looking out and she sees the Star Wars universe and that's Hope Punk, and she sees Lord of the Rings and that's very Hope Punk, as well as Noble Bright, which is another term that gets used, right?
17: Yeah.
16: And so I am not absolutely sure that it's a genre, but a kind of patina or a layer, something that goes into the mix and informs some of the movements of the story or of the poem. Right?
17: Interesting. Okay. Yeah, I'm thinking... Again, I'm thinking of it in terms of like affect theory. I'm like, oh, it's sort of like a scene, like an affective layer that sort of and a context that kind of informs how the story goes forward. So, but as you say, it is still developing, and so it's really interesting to see where.
16: But I like what you're saying about affect, because I think it's really necessary, right? There has to be a very large antagonistic societal problem. Right, that could drain people of hope, that people could be left in despair because that's how bad it is.
17: Yeah.
16: And there has to be a reason for someone to push back and say, I'm not going to do it. I'm not going to despair. Mm-hmm. I am going to, via my own relationships, via my radical empathy, via building a kind of crew to help me push against this. And relationships with other people are huge in this kind of, if we're calling it like a Hope Punk aesthetic as opposed to a Hope Punk genre, right? Yeah. Relationships with other people are really, really important. I mean, and think of, you know, again, I talk about Star Wars and think about, you know, the force of the resistance there. All young people coming together, some older people as well, but it's a younger person's kind of push, a younger person's movement. And the younger people end up giving the older people the hope that they have forgotten, right?
17: Right. Yeah. Yeah. No, I was going to say that since I did my dissertation studying a whole bunch of post-apocalyptic narratives, and I would say that maybe one out of like, I think I studied 40 plus narratives. One of them was Hope Punk, or one or two actually that I can think of, because they did, like actually take the time to think about relationships, and it wasn't just about a single person or even a couple of people, but weirdly they were all sort of self-contained, like without the narrative spending time thinking about how they relate to each other. And that did not inform really the impetus of the arc of the narrative in the same way that I think Hope Punk might.
16: I mean, if you think of something like Emily St. John Mandel's Station 11, right? It is very grim to start with, right? But one of the things that Mandel keeps coming back to is survival is not sufficient. There has to be more. And one of the ways she does that is through binding people together as an acting troupe, as a performance troupe, right? Performing Shakespeare. And I think that's interesting because to perform with people and to perform a number of plays in repertory as they do, and they live together and they cook together and they take care of each other. And part of the impetus of the story happens when somebody starts to invade that and to say it's not about you people over here sharing your art and your love. It's about you should be worshiping me, right? There's that guy with the Messiah complex, right? And that's interesting because that appears to be, or he says it's about love, but of course it's not about love at all.
17: It's sort of this anti-community thing that is masquerading as this will create more community, kind of.
16: Yeah, absolutely.
17: So what other texts are you sort of thinking about for this course?
16: I am still thinking, oh, I just want to say one more thing about this. Before I get into the text, I want to say one more thing about relationships in Hope Punk. So I just gave you that example from Station 11. And I also think about Winston Smith in 1984, which of course, you can say that you can see tiny elements of Hope Punk in there through his resistance. But part of the difficulty is he's not allowed to have a relationship with anybody. Right? And so his relationship with the woman he has the relationship with is secret, right? And they're in peril the entire time that they meet. But it is the thing that makes him think he can keep going, right?
17: The relationships and hope are just integrally connected.
16: Yeah, I think so. Because otherwise, for most of the narrative, he's absolutely alone and
17: It's very
16: surrounded
17: good
16: by
17: dark.
16: it is very grimdark. Okay, so I'm still thinking through my text choices, but I'm definitely, I think Nalo Hopkinson's Brown Girl in the Ring is going to be on there. Now, interestingly enough, I've taught this before, but I've taught it as a dystopian narrative. But I think it's very much Hope Punk. And when I was thinking about this course, I thought that could easily, move into a Hope Punk because it is about a young woman who comes into her power. She's a kind of seer, and she, has to undergo a kind of quest to save her city from this overpowering. It's in an economic crash, right? But also, it's about to get a lot worse if she doesn't push back. And again, it's about the relationship between her and her grandmother, and her boyfriend, and her and a bunch of other people as a real sort of community effort. That is the combined. So she reaches back through her ancestry to find her power, and also she's supported by a sort of a ragtag bunch of street kids who end up having all kinds of powers because they've lived on the streets and they know a whole bunch of stuff. So Brown Girl in the Ring, I think definitely that, and if that's an older text, not super old, but it was written in the 80s, which is why I think, that's another thing. I don't want to teach only texts that were written in the last 5 years, right? Because that's fine, but I don't want an entire course in that. So Brown Girl in the Ring for sure. I've already said I'm interested in Simon Sort of Says, right? And so we have a very young protagonist there. I think he's 14. And also, the young woman Tijan in Brown Girl of the Ring is, I believe she's 17.
17: Okay.
16: And then just because I don't want everyone to think it's all about being young, I want to teach Laura Jean McKay, who's an Australian author and wrote this very fascinating book called The Animals in That Country. And
17: I heard of that book. I'm interrupting you. Go ahead.
16: No, it's okay. It's okay. I'm glad you heard of it, because again, I was reading widely and I came across this, and I can tell people the premise of it because it doesn't, this won't blow the plot because it happens in the first 20 pages. It is a pandemic story, but the pandemic, such as it is, gives people the ability to hear the thoughts of animals and to communicate back and forth with animals. So,
17: wow, I can sort of imagine what conflicts would be part of that.
16: Mm-hmm. So naturally, or the way she, I shouldn't say naturally, but the way Kai does it is that mammal to mammal communication is pretty clear, but it starts to be more problematic with birds and with people who are very affected, insects, right? And the thing is, this doesn't actually kill you, but it drives people crazy. Yeah. So the mortality rate itself from the actual condition, from the illness, doesn't kill you, but one could kill oneself through neglect, through not eating, through et cetera, because you're just so distracted by the constant noise around you, right?
17: Right. Yeah. Being driven mad by all of that input that.
16: Yeah.
17: Sounds horrible, honestly.
16: And of course, as this is happening, she has a reason to go out and find people and create relationships, etc. Right? And she's an older protagonist. She's a grandmother. She's a young grandmother, but she's in a movie. I think she's about 58. So yes, we have her, and of course, there's a great character who's her dingo companion. I want to say coyote, but of course, it's a dingo because they're in Australia.
17: Right. Yeah.
16: So so it's about the relationship between her and the dingo is to me the hope pump relationship, right?
17: Yeah, because listening to being able to hear the thoughts of non-human others, that's just opens a whole new vista of relationships that you could have.
16: Yeah. Absolutely. Yeah. Absolutely. That one, I think it's fascinating, and I would love to use some of Donna Haraway's theories of companion animals. Right, because that too, and we haven't really talked about critical aspects of hope punk, but I think I talked a little bit about Rilke, and I keep coming back to Martin Luther King saying that the arc of the moral universe is long, but it bends towards justice.
17: Right?
16: So I'm thinking about that, and I'm thinking about things like Haraway's interest in companion animals. Sort of as part of animal studies, and also, as part of philosophy, like what do we do to make relationship with the animals in our lives, right? And so McKay's novel is a long answer to that.
17: Yeah.
16: But Haraway, is a significant thinker, and she's the one who said, we have to stay with the trouble, right?
17: Yes.
16: And is part of our trouble the fact that we think of ourselves as an apex species? Right, that we are the ones with the sentience and we are the ones with the thought. So we can destroy what we want. But she says, but what if? What about the sentience between and for companion animals? She talks about dogs mostly, but she brings in bears and other people who have expertise in other human-animal relationships. And and she suggests that this is sort of the cornerstone of why, how we're destroying the planet is that we just... we center ourselves too much and then we think we're invincible.
17: Yeah.
16: Back to the radical empathy and radical kindness. What if, we center our relationships with the more than human, right?
17: Yeah, yeah. And we conceive of them as actually we are able to have a relationship with non-human others.
18: Ariella here, just dropping in to say that for more about relationships with non-human others and the field of critical animal studies, you can check out our season 3, episode 2 with Dr. Chloe Taylor.
16: Okay, now you mentioned time and you yes. said, attachment to a particular time. And so that brings me to my next possible text is Amir El Motar and Max Gladstone's jointly written novel, This Is How You Lose the Time War.
17: Oh, I listened to that on audiobook, and it was just two different narrators for each of the characters. Amazing. It was so good. And so I'm so glad to hear that you're
16: Yeah.
17: teaching that.
16: I haven't heard it on audio, and maybe that's how I'll reread it. Because yeah, I think it's very important to hear those two different voices, right?
17: Yeah, I mean, there
16: And
17: are audiobooks and there are audiobooks, but this is a very good audiobook
16: okay,
17: production. I
16: good.
17: would highly recommend it. I just got it through the library too, so it's out there.
16: Okay, excellent. Yeah, I was fascinated by that book. I thought it was a real tour de force in storytelling. And I love the fact that they're two people on two different sides of the time war, and they are conducting this strange romance, via these letters, right? And there's always kind of a puzzle about how they can leave letters for each other in these different times and places. And I think it's fascinating. We're talking about relationships. So here are two people that are rarely in the same place at the same time, and yet they're conducting a relationship. And how they tell each other their stories and why they tell each other their stories, I think is fascinating, right? So not even a shared place or time, and yet,
17: And
16: and
17: yet,
16: yet,
17: yeah.
16: right? So and I also thought it's good to have a little time travel in there just as a kind of a science fiction staple, right?
17: Yeah, for sure. And I mean, I don't know if this is sort of like if everyone feels this, but when it comes to sort of these time travel narratives of, missing people in time and stuff like that, like I always get an overwhelming sense of melancholy, and that's a really interesting way to sort of also think about it in relationship to Hope Punk and what are those two affects doing in terms of interaction with each other. And I haven't spent a lot of time thinking about it, particularly in this context, but I think that there is something there.
16: Yeah, and I'm interested in the contradictions that it proposes as well, right? And I'd like to think more about that. Contradictions in time travel and contradictions in sort of the impossibility of these two being a couple. I'm also thinking of teaching The Marrow Thieves, Sherry Dimaline's The Marrow Thieves, as an interesting look at indigeneity and futurity, right? And I've taught that before. I'm trying to think where. Yeah, I think I did teach that in the dystopia one, but but more and more, I'm thinking, no, it's very much a Hope Punk kind of novel, right? With a whole group of indigenous youth rediscovering their culture, right? And thinking of that as a way of escaping from the racist, cruel, awful city, and heading out into the wilderness and relying on a lot of traditional knowledge. There's a real great knowledge keeper, older woman, elder, who passes on this knowledge to the kids. And yeah,
17: Yeah, it's a book about adventure, but also a book about discovering, I guess, relationships and creating new relationships as well. So, yeah.
16: And talk about a book where people have to take care of each other, right?
17: Yeah,
16: So we
17: sure.
16: have our young protagonist who isn't that old himself, but he also knows that he has to take care of the younger children as well, right? So I thought definitely of The Marrow Thieves. And you were talking about sort of the melancholy of time travel and just missing people throughout time. So the writer Taya Lim has a great book called An Ocean of Minutes. It's about, I don't know, 5 or 6 years old, and begins with a pandemic. And the discovery of time travel. So if you could go back and live before the pandemic, would you? Of course, knowing that you would have to, give up all your family and friends in order to do so. So then there's a whole sort of wormhole in time idea of could we go back and cure the disease before it begins, before it spreads, right? And long story short, there's time travel and there's lovers missing each other by a year, by a month. And it is a deeply melancholy story for sure, because one of our protagonists goes through violence and poverty and all kinds of things looking for her lover in the past. Yeah, and it's a dark story, and part of me, I'm wondering about it, not because I don't think it's a good book, it's a great book, but leans into that grimdark, I think,
17: right,
16: for a long time, because they're separated, and it's very hard to, and she finds it very hard to create relationships in a place of such suffering.
17: When we first started talking about this, you said you were thinking about teaching some books that might stretch the definitions of hope punk, and it really sounds like this is one that sort of stretches that definition of hope punk. And yeah, that just reminded me of that. I maybe not a book that someone would automatically classify as hope punk. Being able to take that hope punk lens and turn it on stories that are like that and sort of highlight those relationships and hopefulness is going to be part of what you're teaching.
16: Yeah, definitely. And it's been a long time since I read this, so I'm going to have to reread it. But Marge Piercy's Women on the Edge of Time, Woman on the Edge of Time.
17: Right. Yeah. Right. I read that. Oh, yeah. It was very long ago. So I can barely remember.
16: But, it was definitely offered. And I think that would be an opportunity to talk a little bit about feminism in the late 70s, early 80s, because, that was Piercy's context and thinking about an all-female society. And it's one of those things I would have to reread it to teach it, because one of my questions is, how has that aged?
17: Yeah. How has that aged? How is that now something that we think about in this context that we're in right now?
16: Yeah, indeed. So those are some of my my thoughts of what I'm going to include. Clearly, I've named far too many books. They're all good books. And for people who don't design courses, remember that this is something, I don't want to burn people out on. Here's another protagonist who is pushing against something horrible, right?
17: Yeah.
16: Because that is part of the out of the genre or the subgenre or the aesthetic, as we were talking about. There has to be a moment of resistance. There has to be something that someone rises up to push back against. But I think that's one of the values of teaching something that takes place right now as opposed to in the future, because if we're always deferring it and saying, yes, people are going to be revolutionary in the future, I think, well, what about now? Can't we be revolutionary now?
17: Yeah, exactly.
16: Plenty of things we ought to be revolutionary about right now.
17: Yeah, that's part of my problem with those stories about revolution in the future. And it's like, well, I mean, it's nice, but like, are you just sort of telling us to wait around until something magical happens? And somehow the revolution will happen. But what about right now?
16: And I've got a quote from Alexandra Rowland, who says, hope punk isn't about moral perfection. So you're not waiting until you're good enough, right? It's not about being as pure and innocent as the new fallen snow. I'm still quoting from her. You get grubby when you fight. You make mistakes. Sometimes you're a little bit of an asshole. Maybe you're as much as 50% an asshole. But the glass is half full, not half empty. You get up and you keep fighting and caring. Look how she folds those together, fighting and caring.
17: Yeah.
16: And try to make a world a little better for the people around you. You make mistakes. You get to make mistakes. You get to ask for and earn forgiveness. And you love and love and love.
17: That sounds wonderful. But also extremely difficult to, keep doing without having, what is it, like empathy fatigue or burnout? So.
16: That's a very good question, right? And I think that's part of what happens in many of these books is that people, that's why you have to have the relationships, because you have to, that's why Frodo needs Sam, right?
17: Yeah.
16: because he's not naturally heroic, right? Oh, gonna get mail about that, I'm sure. But anyway, but he's not naturally heroic, and he's the first to admit it. But, again, he has people who support him, and in the end, he has Sam, who just will never leave him.
17: Yeah, right? Yeah. And I think people forget, the Fellowship of the Ring, like that fellowship.
16: Mm-hmm.
17: There are many churches that have fellowship in the title. It's about a bunch of people coming together over shared, like values and having these relationships with each other. So,
16: And solving problems.
17: Yeah,
16: right?
17: Yeah, exactly. So, putting an emphasis on that. I like what you said about, hope punk being sort of an aesthetic that you can see like a text as, you can see it as dystopian, but when you start to focus on the hope punk aesthetic, then you can start seeing it as a hope punk sort of like moment within that sort of like interrupts that narrative.
16: Yeah. And, another piece of theory that I wanted to fold in is along with Haraway and companion species and building relationships with the more than human, I want to come back to Ursula K. Le Guin and her carrier bag theory of fiction.
17: Ah, yes.
16: Do you know this one?
17: Yeah.
16: Okay. I'll explain it for the readers. I'll explain it for the listeners and you can add anything that I forget. Le Guin, who is so brilliant, I mean, and I definitely want to get at least a short story of hers on the syllabus. You can see the syllabus is huge so far. Clearly, I have to start making choices soon. But this is my if the course were infinite and I could teach everything I wanted, this is the So Le Guin has what she calls the carrier bag theory of fiction, which is the fact that the very first tool that was invented was not a spear or an arrow or a weapon. It was a container, a bowl, a basket, even a curled leaf, something in which people who were gathering food could place the berries or the seeds or the apples, whatever they were gathering, and carry it back, and it would carry more than your two hands could carry because the container was larger. And she also said, and later on you figured out that, that bowl or basket was also good to carry other things, tools that you would need to dig up the roots that you were getting, or to cut the berries from the vine, etc. Or even a child who you couldn't leave alone back at the settlement. You had to strap that child to your hip or to your back in a kind of carrier and take the child with you. This is her, so it's a kind of anthropological metaphor for what story is. And she says story is what goes into the carrier bag. But many of us have been taught that story is a spear. It's conflict, one thing against another, and people are stabbing each other literally or metaphorically with the story. It's about power and triumph, and the person who dies with the most toys wins. And this is, and this even comes down to how some people read a quest narrative, right? That there has to be a battle. And then we come back to Lord of the Rings, which in some ways is hope punk, is noble bright because of the relationships, but also follows this idea of that there is a story that is carried forward, that the hobbits carry the story, and that the other people do the fighting. My question is, does it get to be hope punk and noble bright because it is because there's the grim dark action sequences?
17: Right. Yeah. It's, is there the, light because of the darkness? Right.
16: Yeah. Yeah. And, and that's also why I think, why I think these are very sort of mutable kinds of categories. Right. I think, when we were talking about empathy burnout, and also I'm one of my concerns in this course is, am I going to be presenting economic breakdown in Brown Girl in the Ring, a very difficult contemporary problem in Simon Sort of Says, a pandemic and people being driven crazy and animals in that country. Like there are the hard things, and again, they're fictional, but I think sometimes they're very easy to find parallels for in everyday life. And so part of my concern is I don't want to despair people so much about the situations at the fronts of these books.
17: Right.
16: And, I need them to hang on to get into the hope punk part of it, right?
17: Yeah, just wait, it gets better.
16: I know. And also, I don't want that to become a convention that is so so easily found out that it's like, first 40 pages, you'll be sad. Then it'll get good, right? Because I think that's sort of quite psychologically manipulative, right? And while it's, well, we can look at that and say, yeah, that's a literary convention. When you teach a whole course in that, then that becomes a kind of, it becomes a little bit more difficult. And you'll know this from reading post-apocalyptic narratives for your dissertation, right? Because I'm sure you had a moment when you went, okay, more people starving and scavenging.
17: I had so many moments like that. And I was doing this while the man with the orange hair was in power down in the United States, and things, you know, like I was sort of like, well, I'm not even finding escapism in my fiction. It was a
16: right.
17: Bit, yeah.
16: And that of course is a little different because it's you doing that alone, but, and it's not a course where, you know, that it's supposed to have a kind of ebb and flow. Right.
17: Right. Yeah.
16: And you know, part of doing a PhD, I'm sure you know, is that you get sunk into your subject, sunk very deeply into your subject.
17: Yes. Right? Yes. And everything becomes about your subject, but
16: yes.
17: Yeah, there isn't quite that community there in the same way that in a course, there is community just among the different students in the course. I mean, like it's an experience that you're all having sort of together, right? And so they can talk to each other about it and you know, ideally sort of have conversations about how they're experiencing it and find solid, like group solidarity there. Whereas, you know, doing a dissertation, it's very much, you know, like the sole academic in the ivory tower, you know, just very cloistered, sequestered from everybody else. So,
16: yeah. Well, you know, and I think you make a very good point. And one of the things that I do hope for is that, you know, speaking of community and radical empathy, that, mm-hmm. that it can be practiced within within the group as well. And so I'm thinking about exercises that might work that particular way, right? Or might encourage people to do a kind of group work and a group support about reading difficult texts.
17: Mm-hmm.
16: So I think that's an interesting idea. And, you know, I have a question too about who is going to enroll in this course.
17: Mm.
16: And you know yourself that, you know, when you take an undergrad degree at Laurier and in English, you need to have a certain amount of fourth year seminars.
17: Mm-hmm.
16: So I know that some students are just going to take it because it's one of the fourth year seminars on offer and they need to fill that slot.
17: Right.
16: Fair enough. But some people are going to choose it because they like something about the course description.
17: Yeah. Right?
16: And I wonder what people think Hope Punk is before they sign up for it.
17: Right. And what they're going to think about Hope Punk at sort of the end of the semester. But I think that even if someone has signed up for it just because it checks off a box or whatever, and they don't really have too much interest in Hope Punk, you're talking about like the political hope in this moment that we are feeling right now with Down South. And then the contrast between that political hope and maybe some political not so nice feelings about the Canadian politics and things like that. I mean, these students are people who also live in the same world that we do, right? And so talking about those sort of like contemporary goings on is going to necessarily sort of draw them into the course material, or so is the hope, I guess.
16: Well, you know, and that I think would probably be a very interesting exercise is to ask them to sort of map out what a Hope Punk novel would be that took in the present moment, that took in the contemporary moment. Mm. Right. And I could use Aaron Bowe's book, Simon sort of Says, because it does take place in the present and say it looks at this particular societal problem.
17: Mm-hmm.
16: What particular societal problem do you want to take on? Is it, you know, the rise of right wing politics here and in Europe? Well, and in South America.
17: Mm-hmm.
16: Or is it something else? You know, is it the rollback of Roe versus Wade? Right.
17: Mm-hmm.
16: Is it?
17: Unfortunately, there's a lot to choose from.
16: Well, see, and that's, you know, and that's the other concern, right? That so many of these beginning events seem so dire. Mm-hmm. I'm interested in people's reading experience when they read more than one of them. Exactly how do we see this kind of accrual or erosion of hope after you read a number of them?
17: For sure. I know that we're coming close to the end of the interview, but we've talked about radical hope and radical empathy multiple times. But

0: person.
1: Yeah,
0: Right?
1: right.
0: And so that's why I thought it was interesting that Roland mentioned forgiveness. You have a chance, you get to have a second chance. You get to forgive, you get to be given forgiveness.
1: Yeah.
0: And I think that's radical empathy, to have no reason, no logical reason to forgive someone and to do it anyway.
1: I would agree with that. That sounds right on. Yeah, I mean, I'm sort of just thinking about Solar Punk and its relationship to Hope Punk, because Solar Punk really does put a lot of emphasis on community. It's a value, but I think that Hope Punk aspect sort of informs how that community happens and sort of what that community is for, I guess, gives it a sort of a direction, perhaps. Yeah.
0: And a methodology too, right?
1: Mm.
0: Yeah, and I think in some ways we're still trying to work towards a kind of methodology if we think of Hope Punk as a subgenre, or maybe that's the thing that is preventing it from being a true subgenre. Right?
1: Yeah, yeah. I'm starting to think of it as kind of almost a critical lens, like eco-criticism, you know, like eco-criticism, what you do is you focus on a text and it might not be like, you know, like what you might think of as an environmental text, but you look at, you know, like the elements of environment. And then with Hope Punk, it's like, you might look at a text that everybody would say is dystopian, but you look for the relationships and the way that hope sort of bubbles up and drives the characters too. So maybe it's just like a pair of glasses that you put on and you can sort of see the world in a different light, or a text in a different light through it. I don't know if that's correct. I don't know if that is sort of the be all end all of what Hope Punk is. We shall see. It's still evolving as a thing, but that's where I'm sort of landing right now.
0: And I actually have a book out from the library that is the Oxford Handbook of Hope. Right?
1: Oh,
0: and
1: wow.
0: it's philosophies of hope and theories of hope. Yeah, I think it's far too theoretical to assign to the students, but I'll be reading a lot of it and drawing from it for them as well. Because, you know, again, I think hope can be nebulous if we don't try and take a really close look at it, at its moral complexities, at its moral urgencies.
1: Yeah, if we just sort of like lump all these different kinds of hope together in the same category as like, that's very stupidly optimistic. And, you know, like, it's just, hope is not something that serves us. Yeah. It's like, well, yeah, actually it does.
0: But that's a good point. Where's the dividing line between, you know, radical hope and foolish optimism? Let's find out.
1: Yeah, let's find out. Okay, so, all right, listeners. So Tennis will be teaching her course on Hope Punk in winter 2025. And I'm really hoping that we can catch up with you afterwards, just kind of see how it went. But thanks so much for sitting down with me to chat today. I feel like I have sort of a better grasp on Hope Punk from like an academic perspective. And we really sort of got into it and really sort of critically examined sort of where is it coming from and how is it playing out as a literary phenomenon.
0: So thanks, Ariel. It was a pleasure to be here.
1: Yeah, of course. And thank you, listeners, for tuning in.
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1: 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In Waterloo, the action will take place at 12 p.m. at MP Bardish Shagar's office, 100 Regina Street South in Uptown Waterloo, outside of her office. 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

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But that's just a flaw in perspective. Discipline's practice is not subjective. The chasm is crossed one step at a time. The sinful life is full of

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We don't care about you, but they will be. We fight the bomb, and just we can. Against them, we stand. All our own back, we fight for you. The Bible says, the greatest love a person may have is to lay down their life for a friend, my lady. The greatest love a person may have is to lay down their life.

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destroy you, destroy you, destroy you, destroy you, destroy you, destroy you, destroy you, destroy you, destroy you, destroy you, destroy you, destroy you, destroy you, destroy you, destroy you, destroy you, destroy you, destroy you, destroy you, destroy you, destroy you, destroy you, destroy you, destroy you, destroy you, destroy you, destroy you, destroy you, destroy you, destroy you, destroy you, destroy you, destroy you, destroy you, destroy you, destroy you, destroy you, destroy you, destroy you, destroy you, destroy you, destroy you, destroy you, destroy you, destroy you, destroy you, destroy you, destroy you, destroy you, destroy you, destroy you, destroy you, destroy you, destroy you, destroy you, destroy you, destroy you, destroy you, destroy you, destroy you, destro

Back from Downpatrick, stopping off at St. John's Point. Out all day bird watching, and the crack is good. Stopped off at Strangford Lock early in the morning. Drove through Shigley, taking pictures, and on to Killalay. Stopping for Sunday papers at the Lacal district, just before Coney Island. On and on over the hill to Hourglass and the Jam Jar. Autumn sunshine, magnificent and all shining through. Stop off at Hourglass for a couple of jars of mussels and some potted herrings in case we get famished before dinner. On and on over the hill and the crack is good. Heading towards Coney Island. I look at the side of your face. As the sunlight comes streaming through the window in the autumn sunshine. And all in all time going to Coney Island, I'm thinking, wouldn't it be great if it was like this all the time?

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He's got the fire.

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Down in the hole. 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
3: This is a public service announcement from the Waterloo Region Health Coalition. Regional residents are asked to join us in a nationwide day of action to demand urgent federal action to stop two-tier American-style health care. In Waterloo, the action will take place at 12 p.m. at MP Bardish Shagar's office, 100 Regina Street South in Uptown Waterloo, outside of her office. The action will also be held in 28 other communities across Canada on Tuesday, September the 1st. Please join us.
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7: Today on Wings, period pride in India. In January 2026, India's Supreme Court declared the right to menstrual health and hygiene to be fundamental under Article 21 of India's Constitution. But in March, it rejected a petition for a national menstrual leave policy. Their reasoning? No one will hire women. Some Indian companies and states have instituted menstrual leave over the years, but discussions online suggest taking the leave can be a liability. A lot of men can't bear to have menstruation mentioned, and many women prefer not calling attention to their condition. There is, however, one state in India where menstruation is publicly celebrated with a raucous annual holiday for women and girls around the middle of June. Kalpana Pradhan has covered that for Wings. Stay tuned.

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1: Periods have been coming out of the closet politically around the world since at least 2004. That's the year a bill was introduced in Canada's Parliament to exempt menstrual hygiene products from federal tax. Countries that have now passed full or partial tax relief on such products include Kenya, Canada, India, Colombia, Australia, Germany, and Rwanda. Some countries have considered mandating free menstrual hygiene products for some or all of their populace. A Canadian petition started in 2019 went to Parliament in 2020. Reactions were mixed, and the government did not act on it. Scotland, however, signed a Period Products Act into law in 2021. Now a government publication specifies that authorities have a duty to make sufficient menstrual hygiene products available free to anyone who needs them, regardless of sex or gender. In 2022, the Netherlands passed its own bill to make menstrual products free and easily accessible, but only to persons at or below the official national poverty level. Although India did remove its tax on menstrual products, they have not given in to a newer demand for paid period leave. A sympathetic male parliamentarian introduced a menstruation benefits bill in 2017, but withdrew it in 2022. Members from India's ruling party claimed the subject was a dirty matter to discuss in the Holy Assembly. Some women were also concerned that a requirement for menstrual leave benefits would hurt women's chances for employment. Students from India's colleges and universities launched an online campaign and a petition demanding India's Labour and Employment Ministry create paid menstrual leave for working women in both the government and private sectors. The 2014 report, titled Spot On, published by the NGO DASRA, found that nearly 23 million girls drop out of school annually in India due to lack of proper menstrual hygiene management facilities, which include availability of sanitary napkins and logical awareness of menstruation. The report also said there were 355 million menstruating women in India, nearly 30% of the country's population. The campaign for leave was launched by a woman law student in Odisha, a coastal state in eastern India. Kalpana Pradhan filed this report for Wings.
2: Odisha state is the only state in India where people celebrate menstruation and womanhood.
3: Raja celebration is all about menstruating Mother Earth as well as menstruation of all women irrespective of age. 3 days of Raja is to give complete rest to earth as well as to all women.
2: The topic of menstruation is huge taboo in India.
4: In period time, women are not allowed to enter the kitchen room, not allowed to touch the jar of pickle. Even they are not allowed to sleep with their husbands.
2: And it cannot be denied that women are affected by periods.
5: Being a woman on the time of period, I am feeling so much pain and feeling irritating.
6: As a working woman, I can really understand the unbearable pain of a woman during the menstrual time.
4: And that is why period leaves are more important nowadays.
2: The Odisha woman Ranjita Priyadarshini launched a campaign of paid period leave for women.
4: I believe that women have the right to period leave.

Menstruation is a taboo topic in the Indian society, but in the eastern Indian state of Odisha, people have been celebrating this every year in the form of a festival named Rajo Parbo with fun and gaiety. The festival relates the menstrual cycle of the goddess. According to mythology, on the 3 days of the festival, Mother Earth undergoes menstruation. On the 4th day, a ceremonial bath takes place with the beginning of the agricultural season. The eastern coastal state celebrates the regeneration of Mother Earth with a festival, Rajo Parbo. This is a 3 days festival specially for women and girls to come together to honor womanhood and acknowledge the gifts of Mother Earth across the state. The festival is natively pronounced as Rajo, a local term that means menstruating woman. The state observes Rajo Parbo festival to combat all the prejudices that surround the menstrual cycle and to celebrate girls' womanhood.

0: During the 3 days, women are given a break from household chores. Sociology professor Dr. Rita Roy has 40 years experience in academics and consulting. She feels the Rajo Parbo celebration of womenhood is one of the main cultural festivals of Odisha. I asked her for more information.
1: Let's be clear that Rajo is not a religious festival but has high cultural significance for the people of this region. Rajo is the shorter version of Rajaswala, which means the woman who is menstruating. In this case, the woman symbolizes the body of the earth mother, who is the universal mother of all beings. She is not only feminine, but like other females, menstruates and reproduces. Let me assert that Rajo is the most important cultural festival of Odisha, which has sustained itself even in the wake of intense modernization, industrialization, because Odisha is largely a population of tribes and a state which is dominated by agricultural communities. Rajo celebration is all about menstruating Mother Earth as well as menstruation of all women irrespective of age. 3 days of Rajo is to give complete rest to earth as well as to all women. It has regional variations in Orissa, tribal, non-tribal, in different regions within the state. Typically, women will not do any household work. Men will do most of it, especially cutting vegetables and grinding spices. Girls will not work at all. Instead, they will swing in some temporary swing, sing songs, praising the Earth Mother, declaring themselves as powerful regenerators of species, move around with their girlfriends, visit places with women. Depending on the occupation, tribes of different regions celebrate inside the forest, offering blood sacrifice to earth, usually a male animal, for better fertility and regeneration. Also, they call their ancestors for this purpose. Agricultural communities offer milk, turmeric, and flour. These are the symbols of sustenance and health and beauty.
0: Professor, in India, menstruation is still a taboo and women still fight many stigmas, some of which keep them away from kitchens and places of worship. But this celebration doesn't shy away from mention of menstruation openly.
1: Whatever be the ways of celebration, menstruation is the basis to applaud and it is open and clear. Though people use all symbolic languages of expressing menstruation, but it's openly understood that in order to be fertile, all have to menstruate like the Mother Earth. There are a lot of local ways of expressing fertility of Earth Mother as of the women. Hunger for food and sex is verbalized through different symbolic ways.
2: On Wings, you are listening to Kalpana Pradhan's documentary about the traditional menstruation festivals in India's Odisha state. Again, sociologist Dr. Rita Ray.
1: Food during Rajo has a special flavor, which consists of rice pudding, cakes, specially eaten only for this occasion. The most important part of it is that every household will exchange home-baked pitha, which is the cake, to the neighbors and relatives. These will be carried by the girls. For the married women, it symbolizes huge prestige for the daughter-in-law to get a basket full of gifts specially brought by either the brother, father, or some male member from the village.
0: As you know, paid period leave campaign launched from Odisha, getting response throughout the country. What are your views about it?
1: The present movement for paid leave for menstruation, according to me, may be a good initiative of feminist movement. But then taking away the earth's womanliness needs to be understood more clearly and not separating women from the mother.
0: Law student Ranjita Priyadarshini launched an online campaign demanding paid period leave for women employed in both government and private sectors during periods, and also a signature campaign seeking support from women for the cause. Women and girls throughout the country are seeking one day of menstrual leave in every month. Tapaswini, a metal industry worker from Odisha state, said,
3: "Jab hame period hota hai, bahut pet dard hota hai, badan mein dard, bahut taklif ke saath kaam karne ka aur bhi taklif hota hai, isliye hame ek din ki chutti milni chahiye."
0: The factory worker Tapaswini was saying that during menstruation, she feels huge pain in her lower abdomen. Being a factory worker, she had to do her regular work, which is very painful for those days. If she will take leave, company will deduct her one day payment from her salary. Otherwise, she has to take medical leave. But in this case, she need to submit doctor's prescription, which is not possible in every month. That is the reason she support the paid period leave campaign.
4: Hello, it's Akanksha Mishra, and I am from Rajasthan. I really support Ranjita for the one day period leave, because actually during the period our body produces hormones that cause uterine contractions, aiding the shedding of the uterine lining. So when in our body the uterine contracts, that creates a lot of pain, and usually this pain is stomach pain, but sometimes this pain also manifests in the form of leg pain and backache. So working or doing job with the unbearable pain is really dejected. So don't you think that especially at this time women should take rest, which can help her for better health? So I really appreciate Ranjita for this campaign, and I really support her that every woman should get at least one day period leave without any problems.
5: Hi, I am Pallavi from India. I am supporting Ranjita's campaign paid period leave. Being a woman on the time of period first day, I am feeling so much pain and feeling irritating. So for making a healthy and happy work culture, if government approve it, then it will help all the working women of India.
2: On Wings, this is Kalpana Pradhan's report about the campaign for menstrual leave in India.
0: Ranjita Priyadarshini is only 28 years old. She has earlier worked in the heavy metal industry, and she felt the situation of women workers in the industries.
6: While some women cruise through their monthly cycle, others, particularly those with conditions like endometriosis or PMDD, that is premenstrual dysphoric disorder, they experience a range of effects, which researchers cite as some of the most common for women of reproductive age. Most women try to push through and go to work anyway. This is often because they feel reluctant to disclose period-related symptoms to their superiors for fear of being perceived as or incapable of doing their jobs.
0: Ranjita has asked to Indian Labour and Employment Minister to grant the provision to women employees, which constitute nearly a third of the total workforce in the country. She has also submitted a petition to State Labour and Employment Minister Sushant Singh in this regard. Ranjita was saying,
6: I am studying law and have been a previous employee in the heavy metal industry. Paid period leave have been a topic of debate in our country for a very long time. It is challenging, but definitely not a far-fetched reality. Recently, the Spanish government declared period leave policies for all. Currently, there are 12 companies in India which offer period leaves. Such initiatives not only create positive impact, but also sets an example for other companies to follow. It also shattered all taboo associated with period, and women are openly able to say that she is having period and might not be as productive at work as on other days.
0: Till today, most part of the country, menstruation is still considered to be dirty and impure. Discrimination against menstruating women is widespread in India. Girls are taught to keep their period hidden from the outside world, and unfortunately, men and society fail to recognize the excruciating pain. It is very difficult to have an open discussion about it, as people seem to get extremely uncomfortable and prefer to discuss it behind closed doors. Ranjita can tell us more about it.
6: In India, the mentality of people and male-dominating culture create negative environment for a woman to discuss about period and menstrual related topics. In fact, when one woman shared a period to her male friend, somehow the male person feel very uncomfortable. In some places in India, even in period time, women are not allowed to enter the kitchen room, not allowed to touch the jar of pickle. Even they are not allowed to sleep with their husbands.
0: Ranjita, you have faced a lot of problems in your working fields and has encountered in numerous cases where women workers suffered during their periods while at work due to lack of access to proper toilets, restrooms and many more. Could you please tell me what kind of problem you faced?
6: I faced a lot of challenges during periods as my job was very demanding. I have terrible menstrual cramps and always used to take leave on my first day of period. Also, there were no proper restroom facilities and neither a clean toilet in the plant. When I started working as an HR welfare officer, I realized I was not alone. I encountered that women construction workers struggle more during their menses. Most of them would stain their clothes as well. Gradually, I interacted with lady workers. Then I got to know the problem of periods for all of them. Neither government bodies nor private bodies have any leave provisions during this period. This first-hand experience led me to start paid period leave campaign. Also, I reach out to the maximum number of people. Working ladies which do not avail leave during period, fearing the deduction of amount from their salary, took with unbearable pain. Therefore, I demand in my petition at least one paid period leave in each month should be granted by our Honorable Union Labour Minister of India. We talk about work ethics and culture in national and international conferences, but nothing has been implemented on ground yet. We suggest it will not only lead to a healthy environment but also encourage women to work. I believe to create a positive working environment, which is important that women have the right to period leave. I have already been contacting labor unions across the country, asking them for their support to the campaign. I believe if there is a collective action taken by all the union members via physical signatures, we can approach the labor ministry.
0: So, how is the response?
6: I have received support from many national and international organizations like Global South Coalition on Dignified Menstruation, Kathmandu, KGS Leo Club, Kenya, Jinja Models, Uganda, ICRW, Washington, Period Magazine, Netherlands, and many more. They have shared and signed my petition. Response has been great, and my petition has been featured by many local and national media and many more.
0: As you said that you have knocked most government departments, how is the response?
6: There have been opposing views from most men as they feel if women are given this leave, they would want something similar for all male workers too. However, I have received a lot of support from women workers across my network and from social media. It makes me feel very blessed to get support from a community of women employees. It is challenging to reach every woman till the last mile. It's still possible. We all know labor unions play an instrumental role in shaping policies. I have already been contacting labor unions across the country, asking them for their support to the campaign.
0: India has the Menstruation Benefits Bill 2017 that was tabled by a parliamentarian, Ninon Ering, in the parliament. And he also proposed the bill in the Arunachal Pradesh State Assembly too. The bill proposed paid leave for working women when Mother Nature comes are knocking every month. The bill also looks to provide better rest facilities for women at their workplace during menstruation. But India's ruling party MLAs, members of Legislative Assembly, said it's a dirty matter to discuss in the Holy Assembly, and the bill has been withdrawn in 2022. Women activists are saying that it is not only disheartening but disempowering when the people's representatives do not want to talk about menstrual health as a matter of state policy. Activists also feel that it is high time for the companies to start this initiative to break the stigma around menstruation and make workspaces healthier for women. The concept of period leave is not new in India. Over the past few years, several private companies have already announced period leave for their female employees. In the neighboring state of Bihar, female government employees have been able to take 2 days of special leave every month for biological reasons for the past 30 years. Kalpana Pradhan, Wings, Kolkata, India.
2: Menstrual leave already exists in Japan, Indonesia, and Zambia. As of December 2022, a bill for leave paid by the government instead of the employer was making its way through Spain's parliament. Spain passed a bill in 2025. It allows women to take up to 5 days off each month when period pain becomes debilitating. However, the wording of the legislation covers only previously diagnosed conditions, such as endometriosis. If you're not diagnosed, your family doctor can...
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8: This is a public service announcement from the Waterloo Region Health Coalition. Regional residents are asked to join us in a nationwide day of action to demand urgent federal action to stop two-tier American-style health care. In Waterloo, the action will take place at 12 p.m. at MP Bardish Shagar's office, 100 Regina Street South in Uptown Waterloo, outside of her office. The action will also be held in 28 other communities across Canada on Tuesday, September the 1st. Please join us.
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10: Hey there, Waterloo. I'm Andrew Shaver, host of When We Wake. Andrew, who? When We What? I know, I'm new here at CKMS, so thanks for having me. Speaking of, when do you have me? Well, you got me for an hour, bright and early, every Tuesday morning starting at 4:30, for a finely curated mix of predominantly new Canadian indie, folk, and singer-songwriter. You know, Nico Paolo, Mo Kenny, Dan Mangan, that kind of thing. Along with...
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13: 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I'm Aaron York, and this show first aired on August 8, 2026.
14: Without this place, I would starve, I would freeze to death, and I would have no social environment or activities around me.
13: What you heard was the voice of just one of more than 2,300 people experiencing homelessness in Waterloo region. He is one of the hundreds who rely on St. John's Kitchen every day. For 40 years, St. John's Kitchen has provided food and support to people in need in Waterloo region. Now, the kitchen is permanently open around the clock, starting July 27. Joe Mancini is the director and co-founder of the Working Center, which operates St. John's Kitchen. He says the decision came down to two things.
15: Well, it's kind of a twofold reality. One, you know, you have this high homelessness. It's been growing for the last 7-8 years at a level that's beyond what St. John's Kitchen during the day can handle. But also we did a major renovation. And the opening up of this new space, the big windows, a courtyard right off Victoria Street, means that we learned over this winter that it's very accessible for people to use it 24/7 and continue the operation. Even in 2019, we were feeling the need for St. John's Kitchen to be open longer hours. So we've pretty well adapted to the reality that we can support people 24/7. And this is a big increase. For example, you know, 550 people used the kitchen in the first day, you know, just during the day hours, and then another 100 people were sleeping overnight. So it's really showing that the new facility can really support people in the way that we envisioned when we built the new addition.
13: St. John's Kitchen is not the only place offering overnight support to people experiencing homelessness in Waterloo region. Cabins on Ardalt, formerly known as Betterton City, is another. But after the region of Waterloo took over its management, the site stopped allowing visitors, leaving about 40 people without a place to stay there.
15: The issue of visitors is always a very big issue. One way of thinking about it is, you know, if you had 40 cabins and then you have a community center and you invite in all the visitors, well, you wouldn't do that in an apartment building. You know, there'd be some kind of mechanism so, you know, people can come in and start knocking on doors and try and gang into cabins. It's a very difficult thing. But on the other hand, people need a place to be. People need food. And so Betterton City was trying to do both of those things. The idea of linking the two is that to say, well, you know, cabins on Ardalt is not open on a regular basis for visitors, but St. John's Kitchen is open and there's food being provided all day long.
13: The kitchen now operates in two phases. It's open for drop-ins from 9 a.m. to 9 p.m., then provides overnight shelter from 9 p.m. to 7:30 a.m. It closes for cleaning and setup between 7:30 and 9. Mancini says the space doesn't change much overnight.
15: The difference is that we no longer close at 4 o'clock. We're open till 9 o'clock at night. And then at 9 o'clock, we kind of say, okay, there's a bit of a change. We're going to start, you know, you can register for sleeping. And to register for sleeping, you do have to be on the region's HIFAS list, meaning that you're registered in the shelter system as someone who's looking for housing or needs housing. That's kind of, so that's a big part of the process. And sometimes you have to help a person get registered. And then, but it's completely open. I was here at 11 o'clock the other night, and there were 15 people sleeping and maybe probably 35, 40 people were milling around either outside or in other parts of the building. And, you know, at any one time, there might only be 20 people sleeping. But sometimes there's like this winter, there could be up to 100 people sleeping all at once. It just, there's a flow. And when I talk about hospitality, we're not trying to create rules around how people sleep. We're trying to be an open resource center, an open center place of hospitality to give people options for them to flex what they need. St. John's Kitchen is using these expanded hours to change some of its food habits. And by saying that, we think that we can involve the wider community in some of the food production and serving and do it in a really creative way. So St. John's the Working Center operates a commissary kitchen on Queen Street. And generally, a lot of its meals have been like rice hash, because that was pretty well the limitations of what we could do at that time. But now we're really working on, you know, being able for making muffin mixes that volunteers can be preparing, making porridge early in the morning, making more sandwiches, picking up bread and having sandwiches available, but also then even the meals can be more separated. So there's maybe a meat and there's a bean option and vegetables, kind of breaking that off. And the kitchen volunteers can cook the pasta or cook the rice. And we're kind of excited to see that like over a longer period of the day where, you know, the St. John's Kitchen in 1985, 87, 2000, cooked the meal at 8 o'clock in the morning, served it at 11, and cleaned up at 1 o'clock. And so now the idea is that we're serving a meal all day long in the kitchen. So I think that's the biggest change.
13: The expanded hours also mean longer days for the staff and volunteers who keep the kitchen running. Tracy McPherson is one of them.
16: We're day-to-day staff. So for us in the kitchen, we're here to help people meander through a day. We get a lot of new people in. They've never been in. So we show them what the kitchen's about, but also find out their needs. So then we figure out if it's within our own organization or other organizations that we're tied to, they can maybe help that person. We make sure that they get food. We have showers. We have laundry facilities, which are all free of charge. We work on certain systems like sign-up systems and things like that. I would say mostly we're just here to help people get through a day, right? Most folks out here are surviving. When they walk through these doors, we hope that they can, it comes off of their shoulders, even if it's for 10 minutes. Just come in, feel welcomed. We're a family. This is just a big family. It's 300 people that come together every day, and we know them as well as they know us, which is, it's a gift. And I've always said I'm privileged to do this.
13: While we were recording interviews at St. John's Kitchen, a fight broke out between two people experiencing homelessness. Tracy was the staff member who intervened.
16: You know, I leave in the morning, and I have a lot of children still living at home. And they'll say, so what do you think your day is going to be like? And I always, you never know. You never, ever, ever know what your day is going to be in here. And you've just experienced something with us, and you saw how quickly it happened and how quickly it ended. And in 10 minutes, it was like that never even occurred. So you come in, we always have a good day. Even when we have a bad day, we always have a good day. For every negative that happens, there's a positive that just totally outshines it. And when you look around and you realize that that person that's just slept for 6 hours because we had a blanket, because they knew that there were people around them, that's all the payment we need. Really, it is. It's just knowing that these people are coming in tomorrow and the day after that and the day after that. Because I believe, you know, the biggest misconception is nobody wants to be here. Contrary to what outer society believes, they don't. They want to be here to be here, but not for the reasons that brought them.
13: Pam Redpet has volunteered at St. John's Kitchen for 5 years. For her, it comes down to one thing.
17: The people. The people. Everybody needs somebody to care for. I think it could be myself. It could be one of my loved ones. And I would want a place like this with people like this. Because I've worked with their working center for 5 years now. You get to build relationships with people. People will come and, you know, give you a hug or, you know, cry on your shoulder, and it always stays with you.
13: We also spoke with a man experiencing homelessness who asked us not to use his name.
14: Ever since I hit the streets, and I was over at the old St. John's Kitchen by Water and Duke. It was very helpful. And then they opened a bigger over here. By Water, versus Weber and Victoria. And I find it very helpful. Biggest challenges I face day to day would be everything that St. John's Kitchen provides. If they did not provide that, my challenges would be an obstacle. If you do end up at St. John's Kitchen, you would find yourself in the best place ever. You cannot find better staff. You cannot find better service. You cannot find a cleaner, bigger, air conditioned in the summer, heated in the winter.
13: He says he's hoping to see more places like St. John's Kitchen.
14: They are like everything to everybody. Every service you can possibly think of that's provided on the street or in the community is all provided here, subdivided. You can get housing. You can get your ID. You can get your health cards. You can help you get your license. They will help you find a place. Anything you need help with, I've never seen anybody walk away, man, and say, man, they can't help me. No, anything anybody needs help with, they'll find at St. John's Kitchen.
13: But Mancini says providing shelter and food does not solve the underlying causes of homelessness.
15: Let's say there's three main functions of homelessness, and none of these situations are changing. People's social assistance is less than any rent that people can get. So therefore, if someone is on social assistance and they lose their housing for whatever reason that is working for them, and that could be maybe they leave the family home because there's an issue there, or the place, the landlord, they lose their place. I just talked to someone who's losing their place. And these, because there's old rents that are maybe $700 a person, social assistance works on that. But the landlord's goal is to get to move them out so they can get more money from that, because they could be getting $1,100 a month from that same unit, for example. So the lack of affordable units for people on social assistance will continue to drive homelessness. So that has to be addressed. And that can only be addressed through either higher social assistance rates, rent controls of some kind. But we also, there's another part of the working center that's really important, is that poor work opportunities, a labor market that doesn't give great opportunities, means that, again, a large portion of society is not engaged in the labor market. And the labor market is really the only means that someone can get to earn enough money to pay the rents that are available. But if the work opportunities for the bottom 30% of the labor market are so poor, many people kind of fall out of the labor market, and then they're stuck on social assistance, which doesn't provide rents to pay for housing. The drug issue, the synthetic drug issue, is another part of this crisis. And of course, we know that heroin is no longer, you know, coming out of poppies out of a bush in somewhere that's grown. It's now produced with chemicals in farms around our cities. The RCMP busted in Smithville a place where a million hits of fentanyl were being produced. These drugs, which are highly, highly addictive, are being produced, around our cities, and then are being distributed very effectively. And these drugs, like, once, this is heroin. Once you become addicted to it, you can't just get off it. You need that hit every 6 hours. And the more you have it, then the more you need it. And of course, this is great for the drug distribution network, but for the individual, they have to find a way to come up with $10 every 6 hours. And so sometimes that's, you see theft, you see all kinds of things because of that reality. But it's really the human being that's been broken. And society needs to have new ways to understand this, because it did, again, I was there in 1982 and 85, 2001. That reality didn't exist in the way it does now on such a large scale. So somehow, unless an intervention happens, there will continue to be this churning of homelessness.
13: The region of Waterloo's findings also point to a growing crisis. Chronic homelessness in the region has increased by an average of 28% each year since 2020, according to a 2024 report from the region. Mancini says the people coming to St. John's Kitchen have also changed over the years.
15: The individuals in 1982 weren't homeless. The individuals in 2001 were not homeless. The individuals in 2011 were not homeless who were using St. John's Kitchen. If you were to look at pictures of St. John's Kitchen in the 1980s, 1990s, even early 2000s, people were better dressed. People had better access to housing. People were less disheveled. And so you have like a three-pronged crisis that isn't affecting everyone in Ontario. 2,000 people in Kitchener-Waterloo is still a small percentage, but those 2,000 people are very deeply, deeply affected. And we feel it now in Waterloo Region, and we really have to come up with new structures.

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1: 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Today is Wednesday, May 8th, 2024, and I am Empia Holmes. On Friday, May 3rd, the third hit and run of the year in Waterloo Region occurred in North Waterloo. The collision occurred at Northfield Drive and Havelock Drive, east of Laurel Creek Conservation Area. The pedestrian, a 60-year-old Waterloo man, was taken to an out-of-region hospital with undisclosed injuries. The Waterloo Regional Police Service, or the WRPS, said the vehicle, described as a white sedan, possibly a Honda Civic, did not remain at the scene. Thus far, in 2024 alone, the WRPS have publicly reported 22 pedestrian-related collisions locally. Scott Griffiths, Staff Sergeant for the Traffic Services Unit, said the main drivers of road collisions include distracted motorists or pedestrians, a lack of adherence to traffic laws, problems with visibility, problems with specific locations, and a lack of awareness about road dangers.
2: We don't have one set reason. We seem to find a multitude of different reasons, but there are some main drivers that we're looking at that obviously concern us the most are ones that involve distraction, whether it be by the motorist, like with a motor vehicle, or whether it be by the pedestrian or other road user. So a lot of our investigations take place in locations where you're going to be interacting with turning vehicles, moving vehicles, with people crossing, and things like that. We've seen issues with obeying traffic controls or control signals for whatever road user might be involved. We've had situations where the use of a crosswalk or a traffic intersection wasn't available, so we have issues with visibility and location of where the collision occurred. And then we have some, unfortunately, where we have young people who are maybe not acclimated to dangers of the roadway or don't have the same sort of internal warning system that adults do regarding use of the roadway. So those are all kind of ones that we've been encountering.
1: Of the publicly reported numbers, two were fatalities and three were hit and runs, and one of those hit and runs was also a fatality. Two of the publicly reported accidents involved children under 10, and another included the death of a pet dog. While two pedestrians have been killed, the injuries of nine other pedestrians were classified as serious, almost half of the publicly reported numbers. Janice Jim, a safety advocate for vulnerable road users, including pedestrians and cyclists, discussed how pedestrian injuries are becoming more serious due to the increasing weight and size of vehicles.
3: There's like a podcast in New York Times about how cars are now. They're, all of them are heavier and bigger, and more people are driving SUVs, if you look at the percentage of SUVs. And then the way SUVs are, the hood is so much higher, so it impacts the pedestrian, and the pedestrian is much more likely to be injured because of the higher hood. And then look at how popular pickup trucks are. And those are super heavy and very high. And then electric cars as well. Electric cars, Teslas, they weigh a lot. And that leads to more serious injuries as well. So it's like a whole combination of factors that's causing this rise and spike.
1: One tool to encourage road safety is the use of stiff penalties. When the driver is at fault, the penalty for hitting a pedestrian depends on the circumstances of the collision. But generally, those penalties range from a $200 fine to up to 14 years in prison if the driver is charged with dangerous driving causing death. There are still many who see the need for increased penalties. Bill 40 was proposed by the NDP to reform the system for when drivers hit pedestrians or cyclists by introducing more accountability measures, such as imposing bigger fines, listening to victim impact statements, and requiring retraining before regaining a license. The bill did not pass second reading in November, but the Ford government has promised action. Janice explains what the onus behind Bill 40 is and why some people think it is needed.
3: Yeah, so the Bill 40 is a proposal by Joe Horton, and it's actually a bill that's been floating around for, I think, a decade. It's just basically to reform the current system for when a driver hits a pedestrian or cyclist. Right now, there's really minimal penalty. I think it's like a $150 fine and no re-education. So what the bill is asking for is some sort of system for accountability.

0: accountability for drivers. Not necessarily like, oh, we have to punish them, but more like, let's have them listen to the victim impact statement, have maybe a bigger fine incident, and have some retraining before they could regain the license. And it's, I think it's very sensible if you read what they're asking for. It's not like, oh, we have to punish drivers, we're against drivers. It's for, yeah, I think it's very sensible. So, you know, it just went to the second reading last year, and it didn't pass. So the Ford PC government has promised that they'll do something. So we're watching.
1: Sergeant Griffiths pushed back on the need for stiffer penalties, emphasizing the importance of prevention and awareness and focusing on encouraging better driving habits to reduce the need for penalties.
2: Penalties are part of the solution. They're not the entire solution. We can't penalize our way out of everything. We work with a strong focus on prevention and a strong focus on awareness. So we want to prevent those from happening. When there are events, consequences will flow from those. And whether the size or number of penalties we have right now is appropriate is something for debate. But I would say to you is that we see it as part of the solution, and we work for prevention and avoiding that instance as much as we can to try to encourage better driving habits and better road use habits so that doesn't have to occur.
1: After Friday's hit and run and with the onset of summer, Sergeant Griffiths emphasized the importance of being aware of different types of road users and road conditions to prevent accidents and promote overall road safety.
2: And the first thing is to see and be seen. So not only being visible yourself by choosing what you're doing, how you're doing it, and in the way, like wearing a traffic vest or wearing bright colored clothing or making sure that if you're operating a motor vehicle that all your lights are on and that your vehicle's in good working order, and that if you're a pedestrian that you're walking in well-lit areas and things like that. To see and be seen is kind of like step one for me. The next part is kind of understanding your surroundings. So we want to encourage drivers to obviously be aware and to remove distractions, remove other things that may inhibit their ability to see what's around them, to be more aware. There are a lot of people who are unaccustomed to things like e-kick scooters being on the roadways, but the Highway Traffic Act permits their use on the sides of the road, just like a bicycle. And I think a better understanding of how things should work goes a long way de-escalating the tensions between people, because some of the confusion and misunderstandings about those other vehicles' uses come from the fact that people don't know that's where they're permitted to be used. So we have a community here where we have horse and buggies, and we have cyclists, and we have road users out in the rural areas, but then you go into the urban centers and we have bike lanes, and we have e-kick scooters, and we have pedestrians, and we have heavy foot traffic in university areas. So to know your surroundings, to know who might be using it, and also to be aware of the actual physical makeup of the roadway itself. Know where the pedestrian crossings are, or where at the intersections are there bicycle lights? Are there lights that control a cyclist and a multi-use trail use sort of thing, where we have crossovers and things like that? And then I guess the last and the most, for us, obviously, the one that we focus on the most is obeying the rules of the road. Whether you be a cyclist, pedestrian, or motor vehicle user, the privilege to operate on the roadway comes with the responsibility follow the rules. And if everybody, from cyclists to pedestrians to other mobility users and motor vehicles, add a large dose of patience and a large dose of understanding into that, it'll be a lot more friendly environment out there for all those users.
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8: This is a public service announcement from the Waterloo Region Health Coalition. Regional residents are asked to join us in a nationwide day of action to demand urgent federal action to stop two-tier American-style health care. In Waterloo, the action will take place at 12 p.m. at MP Bardish Shagar's office, 100 Regina Street South in Uptown Waterloo, outside of her office. The action will also be held in 28 other communities across Canada on Tuesday, September the 1st. Please join us.
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14: 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So and the show will be up to these guys. Zora's joining us tonight, so should be lots of fun, and thanks again for listening in. You're not listening to Golden Record. This is Wing It Wednesdays with Mike and Pete and their guests. So, gentlemen, how are you all doing? Go right ahead.
15: Well, I'm good myself. I've made it through this queer odd period. Zora's right here beside me. Say hello, Zora.
16: Hello, Zora.
15: That is an
16: hello,
15: old
16: Zora.
15: An old joke, Zora, but
16: hi, Mike.
15: That's good.
17: Oh, we're starting off well.
15: Indeed. So what's the topic tonight, Michael?
17: Oh, we got all sorts of stuff. Well, I guess number one on the list should be the virus thing.
15: Oh, yeah, the virus thing?
17: Yeah, because we're locked up, right?
15: Yeah, I think it's making a lot of people go squirrely.
17: You know, I'm locked up. Here I am, 61 years old, living at home with Miss Daisy, my mother.
15: Yeah.
17: People used to call me, used to calling me lazy. But I'm saving tons of lives, so now I'm a hero.
15: have you gained any weight, Michael?
17: I've gained weight, and I've lost it, and I've gained it, and I've lost it.
15: are you pacing around the floor like a caged wolf?
17: I'm chasing the cat around the house. The cat's wondering, when is this virus thing going to end? These humans are so stupid.
15: Zora's here with us.
17: Okay, hi Zora.
15: She doesn't seem very talkative.
16: Hi, Mike.
15: She's being technical. She's typing into the computer. She's doing something for the show, but I'm not sure what it is.
17: Oh, okay.
16: Okay.
17: Well, I can't see it. Maybe one of you guys has a screen. I don't have a screen. So.
15: No, we don't have a screen.
17: Fair enough. All right, so we're locked up, and we're all going. We're all winging it like crazy. So every day is a new adventure at home.
15: Well, things are going to start opening up here shortly.
17: Okay.
15: They're going to allow non-essential services to gradually open up. The community gardens are opening up. Stuff of that nature. The stores will be a little less restrictive. So gradually they're going to do it and see.
17: Okay, so how is society going to change now post-virus era?
15: People are going to stay away from me, and I'm fine with that.
17: Well, they stay away from both of us anyway.
15: Yeah. I know. I met you on the downtown street the other day, and normally I would have walked across the street, but I knew you. I'm working with Zora here. I'm trying to be the right distance away from the microphone.
17: Great.
15: I think she's given up trying to control the tone of my voice. Now she's just trying to go for the distance. And I'd like to tell our listening audience that we're experimenting with a home broadcast here, and we're doing the best we can.
17: And going for the distance means something totally different.
15: Yeah. So do you want to talk about a meaningless topic?
17: Go ahead.
15: In the last little while, there's been two times it's been reported that Usain Bolt's 100-meter world record has been broken.
17: Okay.
15: Yeah, and the one is by Britney Spears.
17: All right.
15: Okay,
17: what record is that?
15: Usain Bolt's 100-meter world record.
17: Oh, right. Okay.
15: I
17: remember seeing something on that, yeah.
15: Yeah, Britney Spears, she ran it in 5.97 seconds or something on her treadmill.
17: Right, and it's a lot more than that.
15: Yeah, she almost holds the land speed record for a mammal. the cheetah.
17: It's like a cheetah. 60 miles an hour.
15: Yeah, the cheetah actually, they clocked a cheetah going slightly faster than that. So good on you, Brittany.
17: Okay, I'm not even going to say anything. I was going to say something, but I'm going to be nice. I'm going to be trying to be nice tonight.
15: You going to be nice tonight?
17: I'm going to try. I'm going to try.
15: I thought you were always nice.
17: What's that?
15: I thought you were always nice.
17: I try to be.
15: Yeah. Well, the other instance of the 100-meter world record being broken was by it was a big news story. It was a really fast thing, but there's this sporting event in India where people grab onto stampeding water buffalo and pretty well follow them down a watery path.
17: And how do they get the water buffalo to go fast? They have a cheetah chase them.
15: this dude was going pretty fast, but it's not going to be it's not going to be confirmed by the World Record Association. The Indian government, you know, they don't have a big Olympic movement in India. The Indian government wanted him to try out for the sprinting team, right?
17: Right.
15: But he passed. He said, no. I did in this instance research the animal, the water buffalo, and they're capable of some good speed. They can go 30 miles an hour.
17: Okay.
15: And
17: is that in land or water?
15: What's that? No, through a muddy field. Eh? Apparently, that's all they live in is muddy fields. It's a big time animal in India and Thailand.
17: Oh yeah, I know. Yeah.
15: Yeah, it's a big, mean, fast thing. Eh?
17: Yep.
15: So I guess that's it. The world of sports is kind of dead these days.
17: Well, they've got cutouts of the fans in the stands.
15: The cutouts of the fans in the stands, I heard about that as well.
17: Yeah, I think that's in Japan. I wonder if people make a picture of themselves, make a cardboard cutout of themselves, and then they put them in the stands.
15: They have it done for them remotely.
17: Well, it could do.
15: Yeah, it's probably
17: a money maker.
15: Anything to make money.
17: Yeah.
15: But this is odd. This is a lot different than being in the studio.
17: Yeah. It's,
15: on the other hand, I can do this in any attire I want.
17: Well, you are wearing your checkered shirt, are you not?
15: Yeah, it's plaid. It's called plaid.
17: Right.
15: Right. Zora got me.
17: And then don't wear plaid.
15: Occasional plaid shirt. I think we should let Zora in on this, Michael.
17: Okay. Fire away.
15: You're much nicer than I am, and I talk to Zora a lot.
17: All right. So
15: if you could talk to her just for a little while.
16: Please, Mike, talk to me.
17: Okay, Zora.
15: You gotta bring her in slow. She's shy.
17: What are you wearing tonight, Zora?
16: What am I wearing?
15: A baby doll, but oh. What do you want her to be wearing?
16: Okay, Pete, your not needed.
15: I'll be right back.
16: Let's start with you. What are you wearing? Okay, this could quickly go off in weird directions. So let's.
17: Well, Peter's normally, Pete and Jeff normally wear plaid shirts. They're like lumberjacks, and I usually wear a shirt and a tie, and I kind of look like the Joker. Usually, I'm dressed in bright colors, and I find that a lot of the ladies today, if they're not wearing, moth-eaten jeans, some of them are wearing like a little black dress.
16: Oh, really? Maybe it's in celebration that there's hope in the near future that this whole lockdown thing will be eased.
17: Right.
16: And they're preparing to go back to the salons and everything. I'm sure you've heard that week number four, there was a huge upsurge in hair products. They were running out of hair dye and that sort of thing.
17: If you watch on television, you can see a lot. A lot of people haven't had their hair cut. Some of them some of the ladies are getting big mops on the head.
16: By contrast, I decided that I was going to just chop my hair off. I chopped off 8 inches, and this is the first time in a long time. So
15: it looks good.
17: You know what I find?
15: Looking aside, we're building a sound booth out of toilet paper.
17: Oh, okay. Well, I know why there's a difference between men and women, because my hair has been growing longer for weeks now, and I haven't had it cut, and it's sucking up my brain cells.
16: That's all right. It's probably a good thing every once in a while.
17: When I had short hair, I was a lot smarter.
16: I thought it worked the other way around. I thought, well, that's the strength thing with the Samson, right?
17: That's right. That's strength.
16: Yeah. So interesting what this sort of situation brings out in people. And I don't know how we all handle it, you know. And it's very awkward in some ways, but in other ways, it provides us opportunities to sort of just let loose and do things that we would never do before, you know? And in my case, it was cutting my hair. In your case, it was maybe growing your hair. And
17: yeah, I look like Trump now. He's my
15: Speaking of personal grooming, I have
17: small hands too.
15: I have heard that the mutton chop beard style is making a comeback.
17: Okay.
16: I'm giving him the side eye right now because
15: I shaved my beard into a mutton chop.
17: All right.
15: Like no hair on the chin, and then the biggest, bushiest sideburns you can imagine, and a mustache. I kind of look. I look like an old Scottish guy.
17: Well, you know, sideburns. Here, I am on the computer.
15: They're not sideburns. They're mutton chops. Sideburns are smaller.
17: But you know, they came from Burnside.
15: The sideburns, yes. Yeah,
17: yes.
15: Burnside.
17: Yes, sideburns. I'm looking it up now.
16: You look up mutton chops, and you'll know right away.
15: Yeah, so somewhere in the middle, a sideburn, if it gets big enough, becomes a mutton chop.
17: Okay, I'll look up mutton chop first here. Okay, hold on a second here.
15: Well, it might be mutton chop. You might get a lot of lamb sort of results, but at any rate,
17: you look a lot like the X-Men there.
15: Wolverine guy. Yeah.
17: Wolverine. Yeah.
15: Yeah, yeah. I'm like Wolverine when he ages and has to get a job.
17: Yeah.
15: Anyway, I have a lot of material here.
17: Okay.
15: Well, they're just disjointed thoughts.
17: That's what we always do. It.
15: Well, I would like to read an excerpt, or maybe have Zora read an excerpt, if you please, with your beautiful voice.
17: Okay, just one second. Ambrose Burnside, 1824 to 1881, was a U.S. military officer, railroad executive, and he had the first sort of mutton chop, and you look just like him.
15: Yeah.
17: just to let you know.
15: I look like a Scottish cop or something, or a lumberjack guy.
17: You mean those little doggies that go around? Those little Scottish doggies?
15: At any rate, are those Scottish doggies? I have irrelevant details to sort through here.
17: All right, go ahead. Fire away.
15: Well, what I'm talking about is beer. One of my favorite subjects.
17: Okay, fire away.
15: And beer is moving up in the world.
17: Right.
15: It really is. It's trying to be on par with wine as far as this is a excerpt from a tap menu at the Abe and Herb from downtown Air.
17: And this is an essential service, by the way.
15: What, beer?
17: Yeah.
15: Right, that's a good one too. At any rate, I think I'll let Zora take it away. This is an excerpt, as I said, from the beer menu at the Abe and Herb in downtown Ayr. If it ever opens, go drink there.
16: Specifically the taps menu, right? And I love the very inventive names, such as parachute pants. And this is a description. Earthy aromas and flavors complement peach and grapefruit at the forefront, with hints of lime on the finish, full-bodied, smooth, and quaffable.
15: Quaffable.
16: With restrained bitterness throughout and a juicy citrus-forward character akin to Five Alive. So Pete, I'm sure, has a bit more to speak about on the word quaffable.
17: Well, these are all big words for Peter.
15: Well, I know. Here's a beer that drinks velvety smooth with mellow bitterness, silky carbonation, and deep lush flavors, reminiscent of black forest cake with notes of baking chocolate, black cherry, dried dark fruit, molasses, and vanilla, leading to a warm, reassuring finish. How is that even beer?
17: I don't know. You got all that from wheat?
15: I know. What happened? They turned it. Some of it's good and some of it's just weird. But I wish I had more menus in front of me, because they have these very, very, very literate or floral descriptions of these various beverages they have. Even the ordinary ones are, you know, notes of cedar or whatever.
17: All right.
15: Anyway, I guess Zora wanted me to talk about the word quaff.
17: All right.
15: What about that? To quaff a beer, right?
17: It can, okay.
15: The word quaff can also be a noun, as in, and an adjective. So you can say this is a good sentence. This is an actual sentence. And I do this in my spare time when I don't have a lot of it. So
17: using alcoholic beverage heartily or copiously.
15: Okay. Verily, this ale quaffs well. And you could also say, this is an actual sentence, quaffing the quaffable beverage we quaff. Anyway.
17: Anyway, moving on.
15: That kind of covers that. another word I have in mind. Moving right along and not letting anybody interject.
16: Oh, maybe I could interject.
17: Go ahead, Zora.
16: This kind of brings up the facts of quarantine over drinking, which I think has become a thing.
15: I have learned from the quarantine. I have learned that getting day drunk on whiskey is not a good idea.
16: Certainly not around me.
15: It actually started.
17: Do I hear drama?
15: At 10 in the morning is not a good idea.
16: It's a horrible idea.
15: But there is a silver lining.
17: Okay.
16: What is that, Pete? Please, pray tell.
15: The silver lining is that getting day drunk on beer becomes acceptable.
16: Much preferable, at least.
15: If you're going to get day drunk, Peter, get day drunk on beer. Beer. And you leave that whiskey be.
18: Okay. Anyway.
16: Mike, back to you.
18: All right, sir. Okay.
15: Excuse me, I'm going to get another drink. It's right over here.
18: Well, what have I been drinking? Let's see.
16: Well, it's different.
18: I've been drinking a Warriors drink, a Klingon Warriors drink. It's called prune juice.
16: Well, I'm pretty boring in comparison. I'm just drinking water. That's my drink of choice.
18: Well, that's good too. But I drink lots of coffee, so I'm awake. I'm awake and active all day long.
16: Very good.
15: Well, we had the fortune to live in the country, so I've been outside a lot watching Jeff work. he was outside here recently. Hi, Jeff.
18: Work fascinates you. You can watch it all day long.
15: Jeff's not even listening.
14: Well, I'm here.
15: Oh, yeah? Okay. I saw you out there with that tractor.
14: Yeah. My hot rod.
15: Yeah, I don't have much to do, so I kind of keep a log of your activities.
16: Hey, Jeff.
18: Sorry, if you ever want to come to the city, you know where I live, right?
15: No.
16: I'm just wondering where you are in your springtime planting and preparing the fields and that sort of thing.
14: Oh, a question for me. My goodness. Yeah. Things are good this spring because we're very lucky to have a drier spring, so things can be planted on time. The only downside is a little cool. Things aren't germinating, but nice to be able to get on the fields at the right planting time. So it's a good thing. Prices are lousy.
16: Absolutely. And the weather's been beautiful, hasn't it? It's been pretty ideal. Although cool, you're right.
15: Usually it's a little bit warmer this time of year, correct?
14: Oh, yeah.
15: Yeah.
18: Yeah.
15: That's all right. It'll come around. It does every year.
14: Well, it usually has warmer spells. Like, we just usually get, like, in April, one solid week of warm weather, and in May, 2 weeks of solid warm weather, but none of that yet.
15: No, it's good. I guess it'll come. It has. So, at any rate.
18: Well, I planted some potatoes, and I planted some sunflowers.
15: Oh, yeah.
18: And what else did I plant? Oh, roses. I planted some roses, too.
16: Nice.
18: But not on the scale that Jeff's working at, that's for sure.
15: He did, however, spread some cow manure. You stopped letting your cows graze around the field.
14: Yeah, I did that. It's time for them to stay inside for a while.
15: There's a risk of them getting outside and on the road, eh?
14: Yeah, there's no fence now, so they'd be out there in no time.
15: Oh, yeah. Maybe you could send them over to my yard so they can eat it. And I wouldn't have to mow the lawn. Maybe you could rent me a cow for a day or two. I could just walk around the yard and peg it out and it could eat the lawn.
18: Yeah, you wouldn't have to rent it, and Jeff would pay you, right?
15: For fattening the thing up.
17: it's just like I went to the gas station the other day. I filled the car with gas and they gave me money.
15: That's what it seems like.
17: I can't burn it fast enough.
16: It's wonderful. One of the benefits of this quarantine. Michael, I'm interested in this video that you posted the other day.
17: Yes, yes.
16: So are you affiliated with some sort of theater group or something like that? Or
17: part of the Kitchener-Waterloo Film Club.
16: Okay.
17: And we get together and help each other out, but each of us makes our own films. And then sometimes we need help, and we'll go to the members and ask for help. And sometimes I help them. Sometimes they help me. Sometimes we do something just on our own. That latest film I did was with a 48-hour challenge with Stay at Home. So we had each filmed their own part at home, and we sent all our films that we did into an one of the ladies was an editor. And they edited it to put stitched it together. I do editing as well, but I usually do mine at the library because they have a Premiere Pro station there. But the library is closed, so I just filmed my stuff here and I sent it in, and they put it all together, and we had a lot of fun doing it.
16: That was quite fascinating. It was.
17: Would you like to be in a film?
16: Myself?
15: Oh, she'd love it.
16: I did. That was not anything. It was not a hint or anything.
15: Zora, I'll handle this.
17: Okay, yeah. I'm always looking for it.
15: She'd like. Zora, it's okay. It's okay.
16: Speak to my manager here. His name is Pete.
17: We don't get paid for this. We all do it for fun.
15: If she goes to jail for 10 years, I get a year because I get 10%.
17: It what happens when you head out to jail?
16: It definitely wasn't a hint, but it's something that, by all means, send me information on it, and it might be something fun to do.
17: Yeah. Well, like I said, it's we're doing our own films. Like, there's no money in it at this point in time. If I ever make any money, I will split it with the people that made the
15: help. Oh, no, we were going to pay you.
17: Oh, okay.
16: Pete, you're fired. No.
17: Oh, no, I just do it for fun. So it's all right. It's, I've worked with several of the art music artists downtown and made music videos as well. So that's kind of fun too.
16: Cool.
17: I kind of.
15: I think Zora would be good. Yes, and that'd be fun.
17: Can you make music, Zora?
15: Maybe you could dress me up like a tree, and I could be like a tree in the movie.
16: I am working on it, Mike.
17: Are you? Do you sing?
16: I have been for a while, so.
17: Oh, that'd be cool.
16: I dabble at it a little bit here and there whenever I can fit it in, and yeah, I love it. It's one of my passions. So, yes.
17: Well, I'd say get together, but we can't get together quite yet. So
16: not quite yet. But
17: we'll keep each other in mind, and we'll see what's going on.
16: Okay.
17: I've got a couple ideas on the drawing board, but I haven't really. It's almost like I didn't have time to work on it, but well, we'll see.
16: Yeah, it's almost like it's too much. It's too enjoyable, so it's not something that is a priority. Like it's when the pragmatic or the practical things come up, it always takes the front seat, you know, and. It's kind of a drag to be that way because I think life is meant to be a lot more fun than it is.
17: Oh, absolutely. And we had a lot of fun putting a film. And by the way, any of the listeners out there, if we have any, the KW Film Club, they're on Facebook, and you can join up. And if you have any interest in film and stuff, I just put a little plug in there. It's mostly a fun thing. Kitchener is getting bigger. Toronto's getting to be a really big film place, but Kitchener's getting a lot of spillover, and a lot of films have been shot here already. So,
15: what kind of camera do you use, Mike?
17: Oh, I'm about to
15: big one, process. Big one or little one?
17: Little one. He's a Canon. Pretty well bottom of the line for now. I just got into it. You can do a lot with that. but I'm ready to move on, and I'm just about ready to. It's just, camera technology is advancing so fast, and they're becoming so inexpensive. You always want to wait the extra year, but.
16: It's so technical, right? It's so difficult and so nerve-wracking to try to keep up with all the new technology and upgrades here and there. And
17: well, there's quite a lot. You know, I've got into this I retired and then I got into this film because I was always interested. And I do the sound, the lighting, the technical camera stuff, the acting, the script. I do everything. Now, I'm not particularly good at any of those, but I'm competent at all of them enough to make a decent film, or at least something that's fun.
16: That's excellent. I love the creative world. You know, I think life is about creativity. You know,
17: that's right.
16: It's life is a creation. You know, when you really think about it, and if you can make something positive and happy and that creates more joy and love and light and that sort of thing. I know that sounds really new agey, but it's true. That's really what life is meant to be.
17: Yeah. And so do you have any stories that you've thought of that you would like to put on a film?
16: I'm sorry, I missed that.
17: Do you have any stories that you always wanted to make a film of?
16: Absolutely. I've that's another thing I've been toying with is, screenwriting, and really I think my imagination overcomes my ability to focus long enough to actually get it down, because it's always way bigger than it should be, you know. The wiser thing would be to start with a short film type of thing.
17: Absolutely.
16: And that's something I think I can, you know, I can imagine myself completing something like that. But again, I've got so many of those projects on the go. It's really hard to, like you said before, you have to set it aside because your next distraction comes along. And
17: well, I try to keep a piece of paper and pencil on me at all times to jot down good ideas when I get them.
16: Mm-hmm.
17: Then I get a good idea, I think, oh, I'll remember it when I get home. I should have written it down. And you gotta get used to, you know, writing stuff down. If you find something in life that's funny, write it down right away. So
16: absolutely, these sorts of things occur to me. They very late at night, of course, right?
17: Yeah,
16: they always sound so brilliant and such so earth shattering, and these epiphanies, you know, that come to you late at night, and you jot them down, and then, you know, maybe a week later you start reading them, and they just really bizarre or very banal, and and so sometimes, you know, the ones that come
17: that's how comedians start. You know, they find things that are funny, they write them down, and then they put a little story together.
15: I have one.
17: You.
16: He has his written down.
15: I've got lots of it.
17: All right, fire away.
15: Is it Pete time?
16: It's Pete time.
15: Pete time. Zora had Zora time. I'm glad you introduced her and got to know each other. Isn't she a lovely woman?
17: She is. She's wonderful.
15: Yeah, she really is. She really is. I've never met anyone like her. Now, that could be taken as a backhanded compliment, but we have been stuck together for a bit, you know. But she's fine, you know. I've learned to duck the frying pans. Zora, can you sit down, please?
16: She needs his audience.
15: Oh, she's busy getting herself some more vodka.
17: Put down the frying pan.
15: It just looks like water.
16: Yeah, right. For the record, it is for the golden record. It is water.
15: So I've had. Difficulty with quantities, eh? Like a quantity, a diddly squat, for example. Diddly squat. How much is diddly squat?
17: Very little.
15: Very little. Well, I'll use another word in a sentence. It matters to me not a whit. How much is a whit?
16: Iota, Pete.
15: Iota, yeah. like what's bigger, a whit or diddly squat?
16: A mote. It's a monk.
15: Or there's others. There's sweet diddly squat. Or a lick, as in not a lick of sense.
16: Sweet diddly squat is my word.
15: sweet diddly squat. Yes, I ask Zora what we're having for dinner. She goes, sweet. And I smiled and she goes, diddly squat. But there's, alas, the poor boy has but a whit of brains. Now, that says to me that a wit is a quantity.
17: Right.
15: Do you have any money? No, not a wit, right? So that means to me that a wit is a small amount, right?
17: It is a form of intellectual humor, the ability to say or write things that are clever and usually funny. Witty means a person who is skilled.
15: That's W-I-T. I'm talking about W-H-I-T.
17: Oh.
16: Okay, for the record, I just looked it up, and the dictionary says, basically, it's a very small part or amount. There is no quantity. Speck, iota, particle, ounce, jot, scrap. Bit.
15: A jot's a good one.
16: Jot's a good.
15: How about lick, as in not a lick of sense? I mean, how big is a lick?
16: You're splitting hairs. You're splitting hairs, well, I think.
15: Bugger all. That's another word. Bugger all. Or sweet bugger all. What's bigger? Sweet bugger all, wit, lick, jot, diddly squat, sweet diddly squat. Or what? What are the various sizes of these measurements? You know, this is the problem with the old imperial system.
17: Well, these aren't actual measurements of the.
15: Not?
17: No.
16: We just delineate.
15: like a wit should be a quantity, right?
16: Okay, see, Pete, for Pete's sake, let's just put 0.001.39 centimeters, millimeters, perhaps.
15: I have more stuff. let's see what it says here.
17: All right, let's give you more stuff.
15: Well, we're gonna carry on. I've got stuff. We dispense with that trivial subject there. I think
16: poppycock in a pig's eye.
15: Yeah, these are good old words. Poppycock in a pig's eye, and horse feathers.
17: Okay.
15: Poppycock. Now you say something.
17: Okay. Something.
15: In a pig's eye.
17: For Pete's sake.
15: Horse feathers.
16: For crying out loud.
17: Jumbo shrimp.
15: We do have some information on, you know how you swear, right? And I can't swear on the radio. You know,
17: right.
15: for risk of offending our large viewing audience, our large listening audience, and so sometimes Zora gets annoyed and she goes 456.
16: There's a story behind this.
15: And it sounds like something else.
16: There's a little bit of a story behind this. It was my ex-husband worked with some Portuguese men in construction,
17: right.
16: And they were straight from Portugal. And so
17: right.
16: We're here, the other workers swearing. And one day my ex heard this Portuguese guy say, 456, 456.
15: Four, five, six.
16: He said, what are you saying? And the guy said, 456, isn't that what you say? You can just imagine it's 456.
15: Yeah,
16: I think we get it.
15: Yeah, you know, there's other things like, you know, I mean, there's a number of different things that you say so you don't swear, but you still want to swear. But I say swear sometimes, yes.
16: Son of a sea biscuit.
15: Son of a sea biscuit. There's
16: favorite.
15: Another one. Yes, indeed.
16: One of my favorites.
15: Okay, moving right along.
17: Great, moving on.
15: Here it says on my notes, and Zora might disagree with this, when a woman says we were both right, it means she was wrong. This is one of our COVID moments here.
16: What?
15: If you have to disagree with someone and say, well, we were both right, they're admitting Okay, I still have to be with this woman for a while.
16: Wow, so
15: we're going to just keep... Okay, this one's going on the floor. That one's on the floor.
16: Exactly.
15: We've got that one on the floor.
16: That means when a woman says we were both right, that means she is far more conciliatory and far more diplomatic than the man who thinks that she was wrong.
15: Have you heard about the salad? have you heard about the salad that always goes wrong?
18: The salad that always goes wrong, no.
15: Murphy's Law.
18: Oh, yeah. Well, have you heard
15: of Chewbacca? Yeah, we already did that one. We already did that one. This is old stuff.
18: Okay, you've heard of Cheops Law.
15: Well, I've got lots of musical selections we could play, but I don't know if we're up for that.
18: We're not. They always get deleted anyway because of the until later.
15: I have less stuff. Oh, this is stuff we've done before, but you know, there's reams going on the floor. Yeah, it's okay. I've got this covered, Zora. She has to go away for a minute.
18: Okay, well, we can just be quiet now and have some dead air.
15: No, it's okay. Do you have any movies you've been watching?
18: What?
15: Any movies that you have been watching?
18: I've been watching the TV show called Better Call Saul. That just ended. A lot of these TV shows are going to end very soon because there's absolutely no production going on.
15: Oh, okay. I there's a lot of watching going on, isn't there?
18: Yeah, but soon there's no material being made right now.
15: I understand. Yeah, I get that, right? In fact, I heard that they're not releasing some movies until this thing blows over.
18: Yeah.
15: There's conflict. They released a kids movie, The Trolls World Tour. Have you heard about that one?
18: Nope.
15: Not into the Trolls. Well, it made a big stink because the movie distributors, the theaters and everything, who usually distribute these movies first, were pissed off because this movie went to home distribution without having a theater run.
18: Right.
15: It's apparently a big thing with the kids, and it made a lot of money. So,
18: there's nobody going to the theater now.
15: No. I haven't been to the theater in a long time. This is a little tough. So let's talk about birds.
18: All right. It's
15: the bird segment of the show. And maybe Zora could join in on it here. I've often marveled at woodpeckers.
18: Right.
15: How they bash their heads into a tree.
18: Right.
15: For a long time. In fact, I lived in Alberta, and it must have been making a nest or something in a solid tree, because I heard that thing going for 3 days solid, hammering away at this tree until it was done. And I thought this might be a little interactive between you and myself and Zora, that we could look up the G-forces on a woodpecker's skull.
18: Well, they've got special shock absorbing stuff in their head so that the
15: they've got shock absorbers in their brain, right?
18: Yeah, it's sort of like women.
15: Oh.
18: They can peck at you all day long for 3 days straight.
15: Wait.
18: I'm just joking, by the way. Don't come over here and peck at me.
15: Yeah. No, but okay. Well, nobody wants to look it up. That's fine. You just figure their eyeballs would fly out of their head, right? Because, please, now Zora is looking at the G-forces on a woodpecker's skull, in some cases are considerable, you know.
18: This is a technical term. What is the measurement of considerable?
16: The gravity, Woodpecker can withstand 1,200 grams.
15: 1,200 G-forces, Zora.
16: G-forces.
15: 1,200, 1,400, this other one says.
16: 1,400 times that of Earth's gravity, or 1,400 Gs. Wow.
15: So when their skull stops, it's... Okay, let's say... Here,
16: I'll do this. I'll just read this right here. To put that into perspective, humans can withstand about eight Gs of continuous momentum before eventually blacking out, and a sudden application of 50 Gs would detach most of our organs.
15: 50 Gs would detach most of our organs. Now, let us say, for example, that a woodpecker's skull weighs an ounce.
18: Right.
15: All right. So bear with me in my mathematical journey here. If you have 1,600 for the sake of argument, you've got 1,400 G forces on a woodpecker skull. You've got 1 ounce times 1,400, and this might take a calculator. that's a whole lot of impact. That's a whole lot
18: it
15: of.
18: It is.
15: Okay. What's an ounce? What's an ounce is 28 grams. Oh shoot, man! I'm losing it now. If there's about,
18: oh, you're good at this.
15: But you're talking 1,400 ounces. How many pounds is 1,400 ounces? That's like 100 pounds almost, to tell you the truth, because it's 16 ounces. And so we're talking.
18: Okay, 1,400 ounces is 39 kilograms.
15: 39 kilograms. Now, do you think that if you slammed a 39 kilogram weight into the back of a woodpecker's skull, it would just go, oh, that's just business as usual. Like, what's up with this? Like, how can their skull suddenly weigh, you know, for that, just that moment, but repeatedly?
18: Well, it's the shape of the skull.
15: 88 pounds. You know, anyway, so in conclusion, I think that it's very hard to kill a woodpecker.
16: I don't think it works that way. I think that...
15: I just figured it out. Of course it works that way.
16: No. If it was to be perpetuated upon the woodpecker, it's a different story. Whereas if they're producing that sort of pressure, it's a different sort of setup, you know, like a mechanical setup.
15: Well,
16: Woodpecker would not withstand a hammer. Okay, like
15: we need to do some more work. I figure a sledgehammer. That's one tough beast, eh?
16: It is. Yeah. It's the one who was producing the pressure.
15: I sure wish my pecker was that hard.
16: Oh my god! Please. Jeff, can you bleep that? Is he a bleep?
15: No, he doesn't have a bleep. I'm very careful of 4, 5, 6.
18: Okay, that's enough for you, Peter.
15: We're doing good. Thank you very much. We have a...
18: Oh, man, you are toast. You are... We need the Hubble telescope to see the line you crossed.
15: we have a quiz segment.
18: All right. It's time for the quiz segment.
15: Okay. Does blood get thicker or thinner in the winter? Like human blood.
18: It gets thicker.
15: What's up?
18: Thinner.
15: Thinner is correct.
16: What?
15: Thinner is correct because it's colder. It moves better when it's thinner.
18: Yeah. It's called viscosity.
15: Yeah, exactly. Thicker, thinner, or viscous or more viscous. But I thought I wouldn't challenge you too much there. But you know what?
18: We're talking oils here, Peter.
15: Oils. What do you know from oil?
18: Well, would you put a more viscous oil in the wintertime or a thinner one?
15: That's right. And the human body is the same as a internal combustion engine. Very good. Now, on to the next subject. It's okay. We're still doing the quiz section. Difference between bird call and bird song.
18: I don't know. What's the difference?
16: How we experience the temperature.
15: It's okay. I can lie on here. We have to do a correction here. Zora's trying to prove that we were both right. And as you're doing so, Zora, maybe you can talk.
16: Remember I said that my guess was that it gets thicker in the winter, right? Does your blood get thicker in the winter? And here we go. Cold weather can impact how blood flows through one's body and can raise the risk of a heart attack. This type of stress.

0: Indeed, eh? Indeed.
1: Next.
2: I couldn't see that coming.
0: And are we done with that subject? Sorry?
2: Yes, we are. Moving right. on.
0: We're both right. the difference between bird call and bird song.
2: Okay, I don't know.
1: I can sort of answer this one. Bird call is more like a communication where there's almost like humans where they're sort of practical about their matters. They're calling to their mates. They're locating them. They're locating. They're showing them where the food source is or where their next point of.
0: Why don't you look that up, Zora?
1: Well, I'm just using my practicality and my observations.
0: I understand that.
1: And also, bird song is more like a sort of communal. It's social, more like, you know. And
0: bird song is for mating.
1: Social
0: purposes and territorial purposes, whereas bird call is for locating each other. And why don't you look it up?
1: That was pretty close. I'll go with that.
0: Look it up, Zora.
1: We're both right. What do you say, Mike? Okay, next.
0: Oh, we got more.
2: All right, then. Moving on.
0: That's not even a really good subject. But here we go. We have. Zora hasn't pushed this demand. She says because she's a woman, she gets half the airtime.
1: Okay.
0: So what? You and I get half because we're men, and she gets half because she's a woman.
2: Well,
1: I have no such thing, and nor do I even think of that. So
0: okay.
1: I don't have an ego issue.
0: Have we heard about Kim Jong-un lately? Have you heard that thing about Kim Jong-un?
2: He disappeared and he's come back, I guess, or something.
0: Yeah, there were actually some news reports, one of which I read to Zora. I said, hey, Kim Jong-un is dead, right? And then all the other news reports are, well, we don't know if he's dead or alive or what's going on.
1: My instinct told me it was like a fake news, basically, and sure enough.
0: But that leads to me to my what is the similarity between Kim Jong-un and Schrodinger's cat?
2: I don't know.
0: You don't know if they're... in both cases, you don't know if they're dead or alive.
2: Okay.
1: So, Mike, back to you. You might take the reins here for a moment or two.
0: Please.
2: Alrighty. Okay, let's see what...
0: Actually, we got to wind down pretty soon, Mike.
2: We do. It's we've got.
0: You know,
2: well, we don't want to do anything political, although I don't have very much good to say about Trudeau.
1: Well, I'll ask you a question, Mike. What do you like? You retired Air Force captain, is that correct?
2: Right. Yes.
1: That's interesting. How long did you do that for?
2: 33 years.
1: 33 years, really?
2: Yep.
1: Wow.
2: Now I'm home. Drive Miss Daisy, my mother, around. So
1: cool.
2: So I take care of her. I do gardening work now, and well, it is what it is. Oh, I know what I wanted to say. You know, we've got this virus thing that supposedly came from China. Part two are now these murder hornets.
1: Oh, yeah, I've been hearing a little bit about that. I don't know much about what's going on, but...
2: Again, the news is scanty, and we don't really know much.
1: We've heard... Does this have to do with the robot... Are these a little robotic?
0: They're invasive species of large hornets that are subject to much speculation.
2: 2 inches long.
0: And a bite that kills you. But... The thing is, they didn't kill all the
2: people. The stinger kills you, the bite will take off the head of a bee.
1: And where did they come from?
2: China.
1: China, oh.
0: Yeah.
1: Okay, of course.
2: Well, I'll give you one guess.
0: I hope they go to America first so that they can shoot them with their bullets. They lots of bullets in America, in case you didn't know. They're very heavily armed population.

0: population. So maybe that could become a very good sport for them there, is shooting down these 2-inch
1: and
0: bees.
1: Might I ask you, I never really looked into this, where are these so-called murder hornets being seen? Is it like Florida and the southern states, or what? The warmer climes?
0: Well, we had killer bees.
1: I understand that, but yeah. We're talking about these murder hornets. Who is reporting these?
0: Oh, Michael, are you looking it up?
2: No, I've bypassed that.
1: Where are they coming from?
0: Well, let's look it up and take it up on the next Wing It Wednesday.
2: Okay. Well, I just found out that this – okay, here's a headline. Oil is dead. Elizabeth May, Yves Francois Blanchot, warned Ottawa against supporting Alberta's oil patch.
0: Oh.
2: She's in the Green Party. What? You know, I'm going to be a nice guy and not say – call her a bunch of names, but, you know – this country is now split. You know, we got Wexit, we got Quebec with murmurs of separation, and for her to come out and say something like that is just horrendous.
0: No, what did you say again? I'm sorry.
2: Oh, she's warning against supporting Alberta's oil patch, and you know.
0: Yeah, because she wants to let this crisis be the turnaround into renewables.
2: Do you know oil is at over 1% of our gross national product. Without oil, you know, we would lose, or we're already losing 60 million a day by not having proper pipelines.
0: Yeah, it's true. If you're gonna drill it out of the ground, if you're going to sell it, you need the pipelines. In the short term, we're going to need oil. I think in the long term, I think it should be accelerated. They should have renewable energy. Now, nuclear fusion is a little while in the future, and I always talk about science, and I know I don't have long, but
2: we got to do this next week.
0: Yeah, but it'll solve two problems at once.
2: The three of us are going to solve the world's problems next week.
0: Well, we do every week.
2: Well, Jeff
0: lets us on the radio. Jeff, we're working on a better sound system here.
3: Okay, can you hear me? Here we go.
0: Absolutely.
3: We're slowed down, you guys. It's 2 minutes to the hour, so we got to kind of wrap her up here.
2: Jeff.
3: I'll just start off here. Listen. Thanks for listening tonight, folks. CKMS 102.7. You've been listening to, usually this is a golden record, but it's Wing It Wednesday with Peter, Mike, and guests. And thanks so much for listening in. And any goodbyes, gentlemen, go right ahead.
0: Thanks, Jeff.
1: Thanks,
2: Jeff.
3: Thanks, Aris.
2: Thanks, Peter.
3: Okay.
1: Bye, Mike.
3: We'll see you next week, and have a great week. Look after yourselves, and bye for now.
1: Bye. Bye-bye.
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9: This is a public service announcement from the Waterloo Region Health Coalition. Regional residents are asked to join us in a nationwide day of action to demand urgent federal action to stop two-tier American-style health care. In Waterloo, the action will take place at 12 p.m. at MP Bardish Shagar's office, 100 Regina Street South in Uptown Waterloo, outside of her office. The action will also be held in 28 other communities across Canada on Tuesday, September the 1st. Please join us.
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3: 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Thank you for listening in. It's December the 5th. It's a typical December day. Goodness gracious. At one moment it can be snowing, and at the next it's raining. And so we're in that cusp of the season. And we hope you're all doing well out there and getting ready for a wonderful Christmas get together with family and events. And today we've got a lovely, lovely guest. I mean it in a kind way, a great guest in the studio today. And today we have Henry Reinders in studio. As you know, we got lots of music and great stories to talk about. So I'll invite Henry. Henry, tell us about this first song. It's tell us why you like it and who it is, and maybe what your story is in that one. Go ahead.
16: Yeah, well, the first song I chose, Jeff, was one by Don Williams. Don Williams is a great country artist, and I love his voice and the music that he has. And the particular song I chose is Lord, I Hope This Day Is Good, because that's what I wake up with every morning thinking, Lord, I hope this day is good. Who knows what the day is going to bring, and as a Christian, that's very important to me as well, mm-hmm. So I really like this song. So let it roll.
3: All right, good choice, folks. We'll be right back. We're trying something a little bit different today, but stay locked in. We'll see you in a short bit. Here we go.

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2: And we are at CKMS, and you are with us today, dear listeners. And you know what? Thank you so very much. My goodness, you could be doing a lot of things on a Tuesday here with us. We really appreciate it. Today's guest is Henny Reinders, and that was a great song. You want to add any more to your description of that song? Is it something you maybe have a CD of theirs or something?
3: Interestingly enough, I don't actually have a CD of it, but every time I hear it on the radio, though, it kind of catches my attention, and it's a catchy tune, and the words are great as well, so that's why I can kind of really like it.
2: Well, that's a good choice, and looking forward to the rest of your music selection today. It's going to be great. We're in our first segment of our show, and we're going to find a little bit about our guests, what they're doing, what's all about them. And I'd like to ask a question, Henry. How many people sit around the Reinders Christmas feast, whether it's Christmas or Easter? How many people sitting around that table?
3: Well, if it's our immediate family, there should be, at this point, 8. Mm-hmm. And that would be myself and my wife Shirley, and I have 4 children. Amy, Mark, Gianna, and Jordan are our 4 kids. They're all in their 30s now and doing very well, all mm-hmm. employed, and thankfully for that. And I also have 2 grandchildren with Amy has a couple of kids, Harrison and Abigail. And so
2: blessings all around.
3: Huh? Oh, it's, you know, I had those 2 kids with me. I was looking after them all by myself on part of Sunday this past week. And mm-hmm. that was a real joy, but it's also a real challenge. You know what? At my age of 65 years old, it's not the same as looking after kids when you were 30. They wear you out really, really quickly.
2: You wonder how you did it back in the day, right?
3: Well, how we did it and how do we do it with 4 of them, let alone just 2 of them. So, But they're a joy for sure. So looking forward to that. That's coming up. Christmas is not that far away, and we'll be together as a family.
2: Any Christmas traditions at the Reinders family?
3: Well, you know, as the kids have gotten older, we maybe dropped off some of those traditions. But the one that comes to mind that the kids really, really enjoyed, we were in a big farmhouse when we were on the farm, and every Christmas Eve, they would all get together in the oldest daughter's bedroom, and they would all sleep together that night to be all ready to go for Christmas morning. And that was kind of an exciting thing, and they still refer to that. It's kind of fun that they were able to get together and experience that.
2: That is a very lovely story, and I think a lot of our listeners can probably relate to that because they all have something like that. You know, for some, it's can you open up a present the night before or the day of Christmas, but that's a really fun. I wonder which one of your kids had that idea. Do you have any? Remember at all whose great idea this was? That's a good one.
3: Yeah, it's a good one. I honestly, I don't know. I suspect it might have been the older two, Amy and Mark, who pulled that together. But that carried on for years, and that was a lot of fun. As a family, when we were younger, one of our traditions, being from a Dutch background, was that my parents had us, we all opened our gifts on Christmas Eve. Okay. I think part of that was because they had to go to the barn at 5 o'clock on Sunday the next morning, so they didn't want the kids rooting around, so that's what we did.
2: You're getting me sentimental about my own upbringing, because I also was a dairy farmer like yourself, and I remember we had to figure out getting the chores done before we opened presents, but I think we patiently waited. I don't know how we did it when you're a little kid.
3: Well, that's a big part of it, is being patient, right?
2: I hear you. Let's play the second song before we come back. Folks, what do you got here for us? It's one by Tyler Swift. Now, there's a common name nowadays. My goodness, I saw in the news where that young lady has 5 albums in the top 10 in the world right now. Isn't that crazy?
3: That's amazing. Yeah. She's had an amazing career so far, and just continues to get bigger and bigger, it seems. So, yeah, I thought with popular music, Taylor Swift would be a good choice, and it's, she has a song that I really like as well, which is a song called "Love Story," mm-hmm. and I just really like the tune. I like the words and the sentiment behind the song. So let's play it now.
2: Okay, go ahead, press the button, stay locked in, folks. We're back.

0: 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Thanks for looking out for each other. You are not alone.
1: Farming can be a tough business, one that sometimes takes its toll on farmers and their families when mental health struggles become too much to bear. I know farmers are some of the toughest people out there, but they tend to hold their troubles close to the chest. Sometimes it means it's harder to reach out for help. We want to help address the stigma that still surrounds mental health and encourage people to talk about it. It takes courage. Please know that help is out there, and it's always okay to ask for help.
2: Thanks, folks, for listening in. It is the Agriculture Show. We are at episode number 296. It's December the 5th, on the cusp of winter, snow and rain, and today's guest is Henry Reinders. We've had a great time talking already about lovely Christmas traditions around his family table, and now we're at the section number two, and we're going to ask Henry. Oh, did we? We should talk about that song. We talked about it already, didn't we?
3: Well, we mentioned a little bit at the start.
2: You want to add me to it while my brain clicks in?
3: Yeah,
2: here?
3: No, it's just a really nice song. And yeah. I thought Taylor Swift is a great artist. Everybody that's attuned to her knows who she is, so let's play something.
2: It's pretty cool because I think a lot of our listeners all over the spectrum just love she's so popular right now.
3: Yeah.
2: Good choice. All right, this section here is I like to ask my guests, what do they do? And this can be their job, their avocation, their hobbies and causes, that sort of thing. Mr. Reinders, what do you do?
3: Well, that's a question that's got lots of answers, I guess. But the bulk of my career has been as a dairy farmer. I took over my parents' dairy farm in 1988. Actually, after having worked for a chemical company after graduating from university, I worked for Dow Chemical for 7 years in the plastics field, of all places, not even in agriculture. But 1988, the opportunity came to take over the dairy farm, which I did, and had a career there until 2017 when I sold the farm. And while I was involved with the dairy farm, I also became involved with a growing project for the Canadian Food Grains Bank.
2: Okay.
3: And the growing project is basically a farmer and a group of people working to grow a crop. It may be 2 acres, 5 acres. Our largest one in Ontario is actually 300 acres. But that crop gets grown and sold, and the proceeds go to Canadian Food Grains Bank. And I'll elaborate a little bit more about Canadian Food Grains Bank as we go through the show.
2: Please, yes.
3: But that dairy career kind of ended for me in 2017. Myself and my wife decided to get out of the dairy business, and I was kind of free. It's a real change, you know, being retired from dairy farming. And all of a sudden, you're not tied down as much as you were, as you well know, Jeff. And it allowed me to have other opportunities to focus on. And one of the first opportunities that came up was a trip to Malawi on a learning tour with Canadian Food Grains Bank. And that really opened my eyes to a lot of the things that organization is doing. The mission of the Food Grains Bank is to feed, to end world hunger, actually, so feeding people around the world in the developing world. And so that led me to becoming more involved. And in my current position now, I'm the Ontario Regional Representative for Canadian Food Grains Bank. I started that in 2020, just as the pandemic got going. And right before the pandemic started, we actually had another learning tour that I was on to India. Again, 2 weeks seeing how the Food Grains Bank programming there works in India to help feed people, to help improve their agricultural techniques, so that they're improving their food security as well. And that became part of what I am now for the last 4 years, is doing this work of Canadian Food Grains Bank. And there's a real strong agricultural connection with the Food Grains Bank as it started 40 years ago. This is actually our 40th anniversary this year. And
2: well,
3: so,
2: congratulations.
3: Thank you. And we've just had some tremendous gatherings with people who supported us for that time, and it's been really wonderful to see those people who continue to support us in the work they do. But the Food Grains Bank started in, actually the beginning started in the late 1970s with the Mennonite Central Committee. They saw a need for food assistance in many countries around the world. Ethiopia and Bangladesh are two that come to mind. There was surplus production in Canada at that point from farmers in the Manitoba area in Winnipeg area. And so those surpluses were set aside. They were purchased or donated by the Mennonite Central Committee. They were bagged off, sent overseas, and that was the beginning of food assistance for that organization. And that was followed up. They continued to do that for a number of years. They eventually asked other Canadian churches to become involved in this effort. The Canadian government became involved by sponsoring with matching grants for the work. And in 1983, there were four other churches that joined the Mennonite Central Committee, formed the Canadian Food Grains Bank, And since that time, over the 40 years, we're now made up of 15 churches and church-based agencies, mm-hmm. all working together on this this one aspect of what we're called to do, which is feeding people around the world. Mm-hmm. And I've had a number of people say to me, you know, that's simply amazing, the fact that you can get 15 churches together to agree on one thing. And, yeah. And so that's what we do.
2: Yeah. Oh, that's super. You know what? I just thought, so they had Super Tuesday last, Giving Tuesday was last
3: yes.
2: week. Could people find the Canadian Food Grains Bank on that, you know, Canada Helps website there?
3: I believe that they are on Canada Helps website.
2: Excellent.
3: You can also go to the Food Grains Bank Food Grains Bank website. It's at foodgrainsbank.ca,
2: okay.
3: and there's places to donate there as well. And that's a big promotion for us, Giving Tuesday. We actually have a program with the Christian Farmers Federation of Ontario that do some matching funding with their members as well.
2: So, oh, that's cool.
3: Yeah.
2: Nice
3: yeah.
2: work.
3: So
2: yeah.
3: That's in place as well.
2: So this is pretty fun. You, dear listeners, you know what? It's something else when if you want to get together and with some farmland owner and put a crop in, you could donate those proceeds to help around the world feed people, and that's quite a novel way to do things, or else just send cash.
3: it works both ways. But I do mention to people that what we did in the early years was we sent crop overseas. We actually
2: yeah.
3: sent the product. Today we don't do that. We sell all our products locally here, and then the money is used to buy food locally, which...
2: That's a great idea. I remember that discussion
3: yeah.
2: because it's how does it help that country if they're always waiting for it to come across?
3: Right.
2: Send the money and they can buy from their own farmers.
3: They can buy from their own farmers, support their market. We don't spend a lot of money on shipping that way either. Shipping is a huge
2: cost,
3: true. Right?
2: I never thought about that. That's a good move, isn't it?
3: Yeah, yeah. So that's been a great way of getting this work done overseas, and we're working our members who are doing the work with trusted partners over there, people who know the people on the ground. They're the folks that know the context, they know the people, they know the issues, they know the problems, and they're the ones that are working with our members, their 15 members, to put the programs in place. Mm-hmm. And so it's people helping people. It's kind of like farmers here growing the crop, farmers helping farmers as well, because 70% of the world's hungry people, believe it or not, are farmers in the developing world.
2: Mm. Interesting numbers, and I'm sure you have lots of cool stuff, and you could probably find more about that if you want to, listeners, on the website for Canadian Food Grains Bank and some of those numbers. And just thinking as we're sitting here, boy, what a great story for this group. It has grown from humble beginning to include more and more people fine-tuning their process by buying locally over there. Just who knows what another 10 years, what kind of a what it'll be like. It's very exciting.
3: It is exciting work. It's work that continues, and unfortunately, we're the kind of organization that's trying to work ourselves out of a job. It would be nice if we could get everybody fed, but the world isn't that kind of a place right now, and there's so much war and conflict, so much issues with climate change that's resulting in more and more people being hungry, and so we keep working away at it, one person at a time. We try to help every individual that we can, where we can, and that's how we're making a difference in the world.
2: Okay, let's get another song. We'll circle back to anything that comes to mind in our fourth section, but we'll play a song now leading up to our third segment. And please, Henry, tell us what song you got queued up here, and why do you like this one?
3: Well, this is a song by Clay Walker. Maybe he's not as well-known country artist, but he has a song entitled The Chain of Love. And I like the song because it really is... It shows how people are helping people,
2: mm-hmm.
3: and as you listen to the song, you'll come to recognize that he's helping an elderly lady, and what he has done for her comes back to help him in the end. And I think that's something, that we all try to achieve at some point is helping each other, and hopefully we all benefit ourselves from that as well.
2: Yeah.
3: So
2: okay.
3: Here's Clay Walker and The Chain of Love.

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1: Hi, my name's Andrew Wood, and I'm from Kitchener. 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
2: Yeah, that's pretty good, eh? I like that guy. There was a young fella came in, Andrew Wood. I'm looking forward to the end of our last segment. You can help us do a few promos like that, too.
3: Ah, okay.
2: That'd be great. So, folks, thanks again for listening in. Hope you enjoyed that last song. And we got two more to go. And the next one looks like great fun, but we won't get ahead of ourselves. This segment of the show is all about what's your agricultural story. So let's say, for fun and games, Henry, we're sitting here and some random guy walks in our door and says, "What do you guys know about agriculture?" What's your agricultural story?
3: What is my agricultural story? Well, I've been involved with farming pretty well all of my life. My parents moved to the farm where I grew up when I was 5 years old and ran a dairy farm there. And so that has been my life. I went to university for 4 years and took agriculture at the University of Guelph. Majored in crop science, and then the only deviation maybe out of agriculture was, as I mentioned earlier, the 7 years that I worked with Dow Chemical, and that was strictly in the plastics resin field. But still, a really good grounding to see.
2: Yeah.
3: You know,
2: good choice.
3: You're always asking, is the grass greener on the other side of the fence? I experienced that, and the grass is green over there, but it's also green on the side that I have chosen for my career, and that, of course, was dairy farming. So for 1988 through to 2017, I ran a dairy farm up in the Meaford area. Raised our kids there. Just to me, a fantastic way to raise a family. You know, they certainly learned how to work and knew what work was. And throughout my career as a dairy farmer, saw a lot of changes in the dairy farm. When I took it over from my parents, it was a tie stall operation with about 30 cows that they were milking. And about 6 years after that, I changed the configuration within the barn itself, went into a milking parlor, mm-hmm. Not a large milking parlor by any means, kind of did three on each side in a smaller parlor, but it worked well for us. And I thought when I put that parlor in and we went to that, I said, man, it can't get any better than this. This is just fantastic. You know, how much of a change it was from bending down and milking those cows in the tie stall operation all the time.
2: Yeah.
3: But lo and behold, technology continues to develop. And in 2010, before we retired, we actually moved to putting in a robotic system, and we had one robot. I should back up a little bit. For a number of those years, I worked with, and right to the end, actually, I worked with my sister and her husband, so we were kind of partners on the operation.
2: Okay.
3: And
2: yep.
3: Back in 1997, we actually switched to milking three times a day. Three times a day resulted in more production, healthier cows, actually, because they weren't as stressed with holding the milk for the, you know, the full 12 hours. And 2010 came along, and we knew that we were going to have to make a change. It was a lot of work milking three times a day, starting at 4 o'clock in the morning, milking again at 1 o'clock in the afternoon and 8:30 at night. And we decided, rather than going back to two times a day, didn't want to move backwards, so we moved ahead, put in this milking robot. For anybody who's seen that, and we had tours of it shortly after we put it in, we were actually the first one in Gray County to put in a robot.
2: Very nice. You had a lot of interest, I'm sure.
3: A lot of interest. We had a lot of people come, and you know, for people who aren't familiar with farming, a dairy robot milking cows is just a phenomenal thing to see. And
2: to say the least.
3: You know, it's... and so, like I was saying earlier, with the parlor, we thought, man, it can't get any better than this, but it did. And you know, having a robot takes the pressure off. You still have to be in the barn. You still have to do the work. You still have to be around and monitor and evaluate things. But your time is a whole lot more flexible. And that was the one thing that we noticed was I was sitting at a hockey game one night at 7 o'clock. We sometimes go to see the Owen Sound Attack play. They're an OHL team, and they're in Owen Sound, and of course. And I was sitting there at a game that night at 7 o'clock. I said, wow, this is really neat, because I have to be in the barn normally in another hour, but I can go and watch this whole hockey game. And so, you know, it was kind of fun to see that happen. So that's, you know, we carried on with the dairy. We got bigger. We got more land. We started to grow more crops as well, started to do some cash cropping. For the last number of years, I was doing a lot of dry hay, a lot of horse people in our area,
2: and
3: sheep and whatever. So we sold hay, grew some soybeans as well. Grew the crops that we needed for the cattle, silage, corn, and hay, of course, and barley and those crops. But we also, as I mentioned earlier, we're growing a crop at the same time for the Canadian Food Grains Bank. And I was looking after about 42 acres of land while I was farming that was cropping that that we, all the proceeds from that 42 acres went to the Food Grains Bank. So that's been an integral part of what I've done over the years in my farming career.
2: So this next part of your farming career, your experience and so on, is really probably the really cool part. Have you ever had, you know, explain to someone about agriculture or Food Grains Bank and that person experienced that aha moment? You know, you said the lights went on and you know you made a connection. You must have had the pleasure of that numerous times. I don't want to put you in the spot, but it seems to me, that's always, like you and I can talk about agriculture, we know all about it, but have you ever had a chance to explain to someone, non-farmer?
3: Certainly.
2: I'm sure.
3: And certainly we have had that. Yeah. It comes back to the fact that with our Food Grains Project in Meaford, the Big Head River Project, we were twinned with a congregation in Mississauga, United Church Congregation.
2: All right.
3: And we had them come up in the early years of our program, and they helped us pick stones. And, we've got some stones in Gray County up there, right? So, I don't know if this is an aha moment, but it certainly is an interesting moment when I saw these folks picking all these stones, and then they were so enthralled by them, they started to put them in boxes and throw them in the back of their cars, and they were taking them home. And I thought, aha, there's a way to make some money. We should be selling all these stones instead of just piling them in the fence rows, right? But that was a great, great experience working with those folks and having them be part of the Food Grains program. We had them come out to the farm and tour the farm, and they were the ones that saw the robot, in those later years, and were truly amazed by that technology. And as part of our Food Grains support with our farm, we had, for a number of years, we had a Saturday that we just opened up to the public, and we had entertainment.
2: Would be fun.
3: We had food, we had crop tours, we had things for kids to do, and of course, the robot was always working. It works around the clock, 24 hours a day. So we had probably in the last couple of years 500 or more people come out to that and just experience what farming was all about and how that was helping the Canadian Food Grains Bank and how we were putting it all together to help feed people around the world.
2: Yeah.
3: Yeah.
2: That's a great story. And you know what? Maybe something else will come to mind when we get to our fourth segment, a little kind of a roundup of things we talked about. Part of your agriculture story is that, you're working with the public, especially now with a transition from full-time farming and so on. So, you've got a lot of those things covered already, I'm sure.
3: The one thing I didn't mention is for a number of years and continuing even now, I have looked after. I've kind of backed off of it this year, but we have a program in Gray County called Grown in Gray. And it is an educational program for grade 5 kids. We have 30 or some odd stations in a local arena in the Desborough area. We have kids from the school that register for this. We get about 600 kids over 2 days, and they come and they spend a few minutes at each station learning a little bit about each agriculture.
2: Make pizza? Do you have the pizza station?
3: We don't do the pizza. I think that's Wellington County.
2: I was going to say, that's one we're associated with here in Waterloo County. Yeah.
3: Ours is not the pizza station. It's just actually we have the various commodity groups and various parts of agriculture where people come and they learn a little bit the food system. And it's interesting to see those, when you get a class of grade 5 students. And we think of ourselves as rural because Gray County is, Owen Sound's our biggest city in Hanover. And yet in almost all of those classes, if there's one kid that comes off of a farm, that would be the max. Mm-hmm. And so there's a lot of educational opportunities and a lot of educational necessity that goes with farming, and it's our responsibility to do that, which is why I'm grateful for you having me here on this show as well.
2: And I just want to be, I'm so glad you could make it in because this brings really interesting information to our urban listeners here in the KW region, and this is a good deal. So, and you get me thinking, so you have the taste in Gray and we have the pizza thing here. I think that's all over the province, right?
3: I think it is.
2: It must be by now, right?
3: We're tied in. There's another one right beside us in Bruce County called Roots of Bruce. So the two of us kind of work together and they have a very similar program. So it's one of the great ways of getting kids out there to see farmers and talk to farmers and what they do and why they do it.
2: I wish I knew now how that all started. Like, was this an initiative from a farm group, or did the province do this? Like, where did these come from? Now I got to do some Googling.
3: All I can tell you is that Grown in Gray started back in 1997, and it was a number of farmers that came together and said, this is something that we should do. Whether there was an initiative beyond that brought that together, I'm not sure, but it's been going for over 25 years now.
2: Yeah, Well, that's the thing to do nowadays. You know, the farm guys, you know what, they got a good story to tell, and they just need to get out there and tell it, and that'll put in perspective all the other arguments about agriculture that are popping up nowadays. Environmental issues, health of animals, all those things are legitimate causes. We are concerned about that as well, but it means we should get up and tell our story.
3: Yeah, absolutely. Yeah. Nobody can tell it better than we can, and we can tell it the way it actually happens, right? Exactly.
2: Now, you know, just a tongue-in-cheek here, you know, we don't want people to think, you know, that we just tell stories all the time, us farmer guys. Tell good stories, right?
3: Oh, absolutely. I mean, every farmer recognizes the importance of talking about what they do.
2: I think so, yeah.
3: And there's reasons why we do some of the things that people don't understand, and there's good reasons, too. And so it's our job as farmers to explain that to people.
2: Yeah, that makes perfect sense. Okay, well, our time is flying by here. Can you, Henry, please tell us about this next one? I'm intrigued. I've been kind of looking at the screen here with that queued up there. What about this one here?
3: Well, it is the Christmas season, Jeff, and I thought it would be a miss to not have at least one Christmas song, and the one I've chosen is actually sung by Johnny Cash. Now, I heard this song first. I actually have the record or the CD by Tommy Hunter. It's a song called the Christmas Guest.
2: Okay.
3: And again, you know, talking about what Christmas is and what that means to people, and this is an older gentleman who has a dream that the Lord says he's going to come and visit him on Christmas Day, and so let's listen to this song and we'll follow it through and we'll see how it concludes.
2: Yeah, stay locked in, get your coffee freshened up, folks. We'll be right back. Thanks for listening.

0: It happened one day at December's end. Some neighbors called on an old-time friend, and they found his shop so meager and mean, made gay with a thousand boughs of green. And old Conrad was sitting with face ashine when he suddenly stopped as he stitched a twine, and he said, "My friends, at dawn today, when the cock was crowing the night away, the Lord appeared in a dream to me, and he said, 'I'm coming your guest to be.' So I've been busy with feet astir, strewing my shop with branches of fir. The table is spread and the kettle is shine, and over the rafters the holly is twined. And now I'll wait for my Lord to appear and listen closely so I will hear his steps as he nears my humble place. And I open the door and I'll look on his face." Then his friends went home and left Conrad alone, for this was the happiest day he had known. For long since his family had passed away, and Conrad had spent many a sad Christmas day. But he knew with the Lord as his Christmas guest, this Christmas would be the dearest and best. So he listened with only joy in his heart, and with every sound he would rise with a start, and look for the Lord to be at his door, like the vision that he had had a few hours before. So he ran to the window after hearing a sound, but all he could see on the snow-covered ground was a shabby beggar whose shoes were torn and all his clothes were ragged and worn. But old Conrad was touched and he went to the door and he said, "Your feet must be cold and sore. I have some shoes in my shop for you, and I have a coat to keep you warmer too." So with grateful heart the man went away, but Conrad noticed the time of day, and he wondered what made the dear Lord so late and how much longer he'd have to wait. Then he heard another knock and he ran to the door, but it was only a stranger once more. A bent old lady with a shawl of black and a bundle of kindling piled on her back. But she asked only for a place to rest, a place that was reserved for Conrad's great guest. But her voice seemed to plead, "Don't send me away. Let me rest for a while. It's Christmas Day." So Conrad brewed her a steaming cup and told her to sit at the table and sup. And after she had left, he was filled with dismay, for he saw that the hours were slipping away and the Lord had not come as he said he would. And Conrad felt sure he had misunderstood, when out of the stillness he heard a cry, "Please help me and tell me, where am I?" So again he opened his friendly door and stood disappointed as twice before. It was only a child who had wandered away and was lost from her family on Christmas Day. Again Conrad's heart was heavy and sad, but he knew he could make this little girl glad. So he called her in and he wiped her tears and he quieted all her childish fears. Then he led her back to her home once more. Then as he entered his own darkened door, he knew that the Lord was not coming today, for the hours of Christmas had all passed away. So he went to his room and he knelt down to pray and he said, "Lord, why did you delay? What kept you from coming to call on me? I wanted so much your face to see." Then softly in the silence a voice he heard, "Lift up your head, I have kept my word. 3 times my shadow crossed your floor, 3 times I came to your lowly door. I was the beggar with bruised cold feet, I was the woman you gave something to eat, I was the child on the homeless street. 3 times I knocked, 3 times I came in, and each time I found the warmth of a friend. Of all the gifts, love is the best. I was honored to be your Christmas guest."
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3: Welcome back, folks, and thank you once again for tuning in. Today's guest is Henry Reinders, and we've had just a hoot of a time going on here, and we're into our second last segment, and this is a segment where I just tongue-in-cheek say to my guests, you know, are there any questions you wished I would ask, but I didn't, or business arising, I'd just be sitting there talking about great traditions of Christmas that John's family at Christmas time and his career as a dairy farmer. But John, he's already got some stuff he wants to talk about.
4: Henry.
3: What am I? Did I say that twice or just once?
4: You said John twice, but that's okay.
3: Obviously, you know, that's why I have great guests, because they keep the host in line here. Henry, tell us a little bit more. I guess I'm thinking John Jameson from...
4: That's okay. I've been called a lot worse than John, let me tell you.
3: Henry, tell us about a topic you'd like to circle back on and talk a bit more about.
4: Sure. Well, as everybody's probably gathered from what I've been saying right now, I'm heavily involved with Canadian Food Grains Bank, and they have been an integral part of my life for the last 4 years, and even beyond that with the work that we've done with our growing project. And so I just want people to understand, of course, that the growing projects, they're all across Canada. Mm-hmm. There's almost 100 of them here in Ontario. That's farmers working with each other, with the agricultural support group in their community, often with churches backing them up as well, growing a crop, and the proceeds from that crop sale go to the Food Grains Bank. Mm-hmm. And you know, when you look at what the Food Grains Bank does, I mentioned earlier that we're made up of 15 church-based agencies, and they work overseas in the countries where this work is going on with trusted partners. And so they're delivering the programs through these partners. We're not working through any government organizations, and we're very careful in how that funding is used. It's used in two ways, actually. One is to provide food assistance to people who simply have no source of food of their own. Think of people who are living in refugee camps, for example, people who maybe have lost their crops because of weather-related events, cyclones and hurricanes that destroy their crops. And so those are a couple of areas where food assistance is provided, and that's provided either by providing actual food to them. Mm-hmm. It may be in the form of vouchers where they can go into local stores and purchase food, or even in certain situations it could be cash transfers to their phones that allows them to mm-hmm. go into stores and do
3: yeah,
4: their purchases.
3: Yeah, pretty convenient. That's good, yeah.
4: It's convenient, yeah. And it also helps them to maintain their dignity. Yes. You know, they're not seen in the community as, oh, you're receiving that food assistance, so mm-hmm. you're not well off. It's real, and it allows them to choose what they want to choose. And we know that a hungry person is going to spend most of their money that comes into them on food. We've seen that, yep. And it happens time after time. Mm-hmm. So that's about 65% of our work is food assistance. The other 35%, for the most part, is what we call long-term assistance programs. These are teaching programs. We're working with farmers in these countries, helping them improve their overall agricultural techniques. When I was in Malawi and in India, actually, I saw a couple of examples where just teaching simple things like conservation agriculture, so tilling the soil less so that it retains the moisture. Yeah. Growing certain crops. Crop rotation is a big thing that they don't know about. And, you know, in Malawi, they grow corn year after year after year, and so soil fertility becomes an issue. And so introducing to them some crops like pigeon peas, which are a legume,
3: yeah.
4: peanuts, those things help to reimburse the nitrogen in the soil. So we have stories, you know, all over the place where people have seen their production increase by 600 to 1,000%, and for a family that's living in these countries, that amount of increase is huge. And so they now have food secure in their own requirements. They also have extra that they can sell to allow them to send their children on for education. And these stories are repeated over and over and over in the work that we do. And that's really one of the great things that the Food Grains Bank brings to the table, and that I really, really appreciate the work they do. Mm-hmm. Now, all of that comes together. We, you know, people may wonder about who we are or how efficient we are. Charity Intelligence, who's an independent rating organization within the Canadian context of charities, has given Canadian Food Grains Bank for the last 6 years, I believe now, they have a top 10 charity rating. And that's based on how the funds are used, the you know, transparency of you know what they're looking at. And people often ask me, you know, what kind of administration costs do you have? And honestly, they run about 10%. We're pretty lean. Yeah. And we want those dollars that come in to be used to help people around the world. And so that's the way we work. And, you know, I would encourage people, if you have an interest at all in using some of the blessings and the riches that we have here in Canada to help others around the world who don't have as much, to you know, look at Food Grains Bank. Look at our website, foodgrainsbank.ca. That's been one of the driving forces for me. I mean, people ask me, why did you get involved? And really, honestly, Jeff, I've had such a great career farming. I've raised four great children, Put them all through school. And this is really my way of giving back as a farmer to others who need. And so I'm just really, really happy that I've been able to do this as a Christian response to hunger.

0: condition some of these.
1: We should send all those little kids in high school to a year away out of Canada.
0: Yeah,
1: they would come back pretty darn happy. I would think
0: it would be maybe. It's a life changing experience. It really is. So
1: truly,
0: yeah.
1: Well, we have so much to talk about. We got to keep motoring right along here, my good friend. I normally have to get this show done in about an hour, but you have another thing going on here at 1:30. We'll have to come back and do some more. Let's play the next song, and we'll come into our last segment of the show before we get here.
0: Sure.
1: Tell us about this last song. It's pretty special, I think.
0: Well, this is kind of a neat song. It's actually one by Brian McFarland, and it's called Until All Are Fed. And the lyrics are really wonderful. It's kind of a catchy tune as well. It's interesting that our five-year strategy, which we just redid in 2022, the name of that strategy is Until All Are Fed. Now, this song was not written because of that. It was written well before that, but the two of them tie together really, really well. And so
1: you use this in promoting food grains.
0: Yeah, and actually our 40th anniversary events that we just had all around the province, we had three events. We ended them up by teaching everybody that was attending this particular song.
1: Okay,
0: and
1: good stuff.
0: Lots of requests for the lyrics and the music of the song as well.
1: Yeah.
0: So.
1: Okay.
0: So Until All Are Fed, that's what we're trying to achieve as Canadian Food Grains Bank. That's what I was trying to achieve as a farmer, was growing the crops to feed not just my people in my family and around in Canada, but all around the world. So let's have a listen here to Until All Are Fed by Brian McFarland.

0: Okay, folks, you've been very pleasantly sticking with bias today, I hope, enjoying our show. We're in our last bit of our show today. Oh, my goodness, it goes by too quick. Hopefully we can have Henry back in and have some more fun with some other folks from Food Grains and that sort of thing. So I need to talk to my guests and to help me out even more, never mind their song selection. But Henry, would you like to do some promos for us? Try that one up on the wall up there, if you'd be so kind, please.
1: Oh, it's also right on top of my microphone here, Jeff. So
0: that's true.
1: That's easier to use.

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0: Peachy.
1: Yeah.
0: Talk about food grains in the next one. Hi, this is Henry. Sure.
1: Hi, this is Henry Reinders, your Ontario Regional Representative for Canadian Food Grains Bank, and I'm pleased to be here at CKMS 102.7 FM, wishing you all a very Merry Christmas in this coming season.
0: Oh, my goodness. That's good. Let's do a separate one for Christmas, because I'm going to take the first of that one. I wouldn't be able to play that one further ahead.
1: Okay, we'll do one without the Food Grains Bank for Christmas. Is that what you're saying?
0: Yeah.
1: Yeah, okay. 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Welcome, and hope you all have a very Merry Christmas, folks. This is Henry Reinders.
0: Good stuff. That's good. All right. That's good. So you'll be on some of that will be on in the next 2 weeks, and the rest will be on for the next 20 years.
1: Immortalized.
0: Yes, on our lovely station here. Okay, this is great. I have one last question for you, Henry, and that is, what y'all doing in the next 2 hours, 2 days, 2 weeks, 2 months, 2 years, 20 years you want to go that far? Yeah. What are you doing next 2 hours?
1: Well, interestingly enough, after this segment, I have to go over to meet a new investment advisor that's taken over my portfolio at Scotiabank. So that's just 7 minutes away around the corner from us here. So that works in really, really handy. So that's what I'm doing for at least an hour and a half coming up beyond that. But for the next few days, I'm actually on the road with Canadian Food Grains Bank again. My job as Ontario Regional Representative is to go out and meet with the folks growing the crops, go out and meet donors and thank them. And I've got a number of people in this particular area down around St. Mary's, Ilderton, I'm going over, Kincardine, Ayton, folks in those areas that I'm just going to drop in and say hi and thanks for the support that they're giving to us. And we feel that's a very important part of the role that we do as regional reps is to go out and say thanks. The next couple of weeks, next week I'm in Winnipeg. We've got some meetings. Winnipeg is where our head office is for Canadian Food Grains Bank, so we'll be there, involved in that. And then I've actually decided I'm taking 3 weeks off after that around Christmas, so through to the first week of January, time off, time with family. Really looking forward to that. I love doing this work with the Food Grains Bank, but you know what? Every job needs to have a break from it, right?
0: True.
1: And so looking forward to that. And then we start all over again and with Food Grains Bank related stuff throughout the coming year. We're always at farm shows where you and I met and doing farm shows, keeping on the road, thanking people, and et cetera, et cetera. And beyond that, I see myself doing this for probably another year and a half, couple of years yet, and then we'll get more fully retired. And I do have things I want to do at home. We built a new house in 2019, so
0: I see.
1: Always things around a house to keep care of, and do more things in the local community. Carry on with the Food Grains project that we have there as well. But that's kind of what I'm looking at long term.
0: Maybe in 20 years to be great grandchildren. It can happen.
1: Let me see. Now, the youngest, the daughter, the granddaughter is going to be 4. So it's a possibility, I suppose.
0: Well, on that. Hopefully pleasant but scary note.
1: I don't want to even think about that right now. So.
0: You're a busy man. Listen, just want to thank you so much on behalf of the Agriculture Show for coming in to be a guest today. It's sponsored by Waterloo Federation of Agriculture. Thank you so much for being a guest today.
1: Jeff, it's been a real pleasure to be here talking about my career and about Canadian Food Grains Bank too, both things that I've been very blessed to be a part of and have loved throughout my entire life.
0: All right. So, folks, hey, guess what? Come back in 6 days and 23 hours for another live show or repeat episode. And bye for now. See you later.
1: Bye now.
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2: J'aimerais bien les écouter. 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
5: 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In Waterloo, the action will take place at 12 p.m. at MP Bardi Shigar's office, 100 Regina Street South in Uptown Waterloo, outside of her office. The action will also be held in 28 other communities across Canada on Tuesday, September the 1st. 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
7: 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And interviews with local musicians and sometimes live, on-air, in-studio performances. 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Radio Waterloo brings you country music, and Western too.